0: FBI director featured in a social media post that resulted in his indictment.
1: A progressive group called Accountability Now wants to display a flag with the numbers 8647 on it, the same numerical formation former FBI Director James Comey featured in a social media post that resulted in his indictment for threatening President Trump. While the Secret Service investigated the group, a volunteer told them they'd never heard of it, meaning anything other than that they think President Trump shouldn't be in office. Judge Randolph Moss, an Obama appointee, said the National Park Service should not revoke the group's permit over the flag, noting Merriam-Webster defines the phrase 86 to mean throw out, get rid of, or refuse service to, mostly in the restaurant industry, and any use of it to mean violence is more recent. Jessica Rosenthal, Fox News.
0: Baltimore's mayor is calling a drop in violent crime historic.
2: Homicides in Baltimore are down more than 23% through May, according to Mayor Brandon Scott. The city has reported 40 homicides and 120 non-fatal shootings as of June 1st, compared to 52 homicides and 121 non-fatal shootings during the same period last year. At the end of May, Baltimore police had seized more than 850 firearms, including 88 ghost guns, and made 535 gun-related arrests. Carjackings are down 45% and burglaries are down 16% compared to this time in 2025. A key part of the decline in crime has been the city's group violence reduction strategy, a partnership between the police department, mayor's office, and prosecutors. Tanya J. Powers, Fox News.
0: Job openings jumped in April despite economic uncertainty caused by the Iran conflict. The Labor Department reports U.S. employers posted 7.6 million job vacancies in April, up from 6.9 million in March and much higher than the 6.8 million economists had forecast. I'm Lee Silasara. This is Fox News.
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4: Fox News, I'm Tom Graham. The Trump administration halting a plan to create a $1.8 billion anti-weaponization fund supporters say was aimed at compensating those over-prosecuted during the Biden era. Justice Department Acting Attorney General Todd Blanche.
5: The reasons for the fund, I think, remain as important as they were before, but we are not moving forward with the fund.
4: Democrats accused President Trump of attempting to create a slush fund for his supporters. A popular weight loss drug will soon be more accessible to Medicare patients.
6: GLP-1 weight loss drugs will be available for Medicare patients for $50 a month beginning July 1st. Centers for Medicare and Medicaid Services Administrator Dr. Mehmet Oz says the weight loss drugs prescribed by doctors can help lower downstream conditions connected to obesity.
4: Fox's Jared Halpern, America's listening to Fox News.
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3: An attack averted. I'm Lisa Lucera, Fox News. The U.S. military says it successfully defeated attempted attacks by Iran across the Middle East.
4: U.S. Central Command says Iran launched several ballistic missiles toward regional neighbors. However, all failed to hit their intended targets, explaining two Iranian missiles fired at Kuwait fell short or broke apart en route, and three missiles launched at Bahrain were immediately intercepted. U.S. forces also shot down three one-way attack drones launched by Iran towards civilian mariners that were rightfully transitioning regional waters. The agency goes on to say it conducted self-defense strikes on an Iranian military ground control station on Kashim Island, noting no U.S. personnel were harmed, and forces remain vigilant and ready to defend against unwarranted Iranian aggression during the ongoing ceasefire.
3: Fox's Kristen Goodwin. This comes as President Trump says talks with Iran continue. A handful of states holding primaries tonight. In California, people are casting votes for governor. Well, there's a primary battle for mayor of Los Angeles.
5: Democratic incumbent Karen Bass is fighting to keep her job, pushing back on claims that California's largest city has deteriorated under her watch. She's locked in a tight race with former reality TV star Spencer Pratt, who has gained popularity and outraised Bass in a last-minute push.
3: Fox's Jonathan Hunt in New Jersey, where polls closed about an hour ago. Democrat Rebecca Bennett has won the Democratic primary in the 7th Congressional District. She'll face Republican Tom Kaine Jr. in November. Kaine has missed numerous House votes due to an undisclosed illness. He released a statement today saying he would be back to work soon. President Trump has tapped Federal Housing Finance Director Bill Pulte as the Acting Director of National Intelligence, replacing Tulsi Gabbard, who resigned last month after her husband's cancer diagnosis. 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

0: patriotism versus pride. Have we reached peak pride? It's June. It's Pride Month. What companies, what leagues, what celebrities are posting their rainbows? But is patriotism actually the problem? So says The New Yorker with Fox and Friends co-host Rachel Campos Duffy. It is Will Kane Country. Streaming live at the Will Kane Country YouTube channel, the Will Kane Facebook page, but always here, simply punch. Follow at Spotify or on Apple. Two a day stand, tinfoil pat. It's just signs. There's signs out there that I'm getting old. Yesterday at AT&T Stadium, hanging out with DHS Secretary Mark Wayne Mullen, touring the site of the World Cup semifinal, 9 World Cup games. Secretary Mullen walks in. First time I see him, and the first thing he says, his two observations. Are you wearing Wrangler retros? I said, I am wearing Wrangler retros. He said, I love Wrangler retros. But then he went on camera to make fun of my jeans as skinny jeans with my boots. And that type of off-camera, on-camera nonsense does not fly well with me. You got to be complimentary on air if you're complimentary off air. You can't bust my balls on air while asking me what brand my jeans are off air. But the other thing that Mullen observed is he walked up to me, almost ran his fingers through my hair and said, what's happening here on the sides? He pointed out the incoming grace, which is not something that probably would have gone noticed by my friend Rachel Campos Duffy, who joins us now, because I didn't have that just a few years ago when I was hosting Fox and Friends, which is a shocking thing to think about, because that's when you get up at, well, I got up at 4 a.m. Mm-hmm. Rachel gets up at 2:30 a.m. Crazy. Pete Hegseth got up at 5:15 a.m. But that was hard, flying back and forth, hard on my body, hard on my life. So why is it now that I have this life with a 15-minute commute in Dallas that the grays are starting to come in at the age of 51?
1: Because at some point, Will Kane, you just get older.
0: Right.
2: More family time.
0: That's right. It's just can't take enough magnesium. Can't get to bed on time enough. It, sooner or later, it happens. It just happens. I have guys that will say to me, it's unnatural that at age 50, I'm not more gray. And so that's a good question. What age is it? Like, at what age are you expected to be gray? And when
2: started.
0: You're not gray, you are highly suspect of using enhancements. You are using a little Just for Men. If I'm fit, Sean's gray, Rachel. Sean's got gray. And Sean is 54?
1: Correct.
0: 53, 54?
1: Yeah, that's
0: and
1: right.
0: So a man walks in at the age of 55 and he's not gray, highly suspect, right? That's highly, highly, highly suspect, Just for Men.
1: I think if you do it right, I think it's okay to, like, not go fully silver and just keep some of the brown in your hair or the blonde in your hair. I think there's a way to do it. You don't want to do where, like, you know, it looks like your hair is black and you know, it's obvious, but there's a way that men done properly. You certainly have the resources to do this properly, Will Kane. You can get some help and you can, you know, sort of gradually, you know, work, grow into the gray, but if it gets too much, kind of bring back a little bit of your brown and keep your youthfulness. I don't think it's a problem.
0: This is a shocking piece of news. Rachel Campos Duffy endorses hair dye for men. I would never have guessed that you would say
1: such a thing. Not hair dye, but actually you could go and get it done properly at a salon where they can put it a little bit of it back in. But I'm not seeing any gray on you right now. Am I crazy?
0: Well, this is why I'm always accused of dyeing my hair. You know how this works, Rachel. First of all, gray doesn't show up as much on camera. That's largely because of lighting, especially the lighting for Will Kane Country. When it's overhead lighting with a dark background, it makes everything darker. So that's just the way it is. It's not hair dye. It's television. But My wife would be opposed. She would be opposed to me coloring my hair. I would have assumed, Rachel, you would be highly opposed. So let's just go down this rabbit hole for a moment. Okay, so you endorse hair dye. What about Botox for men? Are you endorsing Botox?
1: Of course not, Botox. But let me just say something. What's happened is you had the Mark Wayne Mullen treatment. So I don't know if you know, I've known Mark Wayne for a while. What Mark Wayne does is, because he's an alpha male, he'll come in and he's going to say something or do something to just kind of poke at your confidence a little bit so you understand who's the alpha male in the room. And so I can tell right now it worked. You're a little insecure now about the gray coming in your hair. I'm trying to say, don't worry about it. Sean walks into the room and Mark Wayne will say, you lost too much weight, your neck's too thin, you need to do neck exercises. This is the Mark Wayne treatment.
2: That's brutal.
0: This is incredible. That's exactly true. First of all, you may think that, and well, I guess it's actually true. It's banging around inside the skull. But he didn't knock my confidence. I can't get my confidence with that. The bar is much higher.
1: You're talking about it.
0: Get at my confidence.
1: You're still talking about it.
0: Which I think is a sign of a lack of insecurity on the issue. But, I mean, now that I know, okay, Secretary Mullen, game on. I didn't know we were doing the thing where we shake each other's hands and we see who can pull the other one in tight. You know, that's the alpha male treatment.
1: Does.
0: Who grips
1: that's
0: hardest?
1: What he does.
0: Who pulls in tightest? Okay, fine. I know you could beat me in a wrestling match. I know that one of your ears is a little cauliflower. I know that you beat me in the Pete and Bobby challenge. I know that you could bench press me 25 times. But game on, Mullen. Game on. I didn't know that's what we were playing. Rachel, I'm not done. Filler. Do you endorse filler for men?
1: No, of course not. I think men should age naturally. But I think, you know, if you're not ready to be a silver fox, there's a way. I'm just saying there's a way to gray a little more slowly if you're having, you know, some insecurity problems. Like,
0: do you endorse GOP? Do you endorse GLP-1s for men?
1: I am very anti-GLP-1s for everybody. The rat's got thyroid cancer. I don't know what, you know, this is going to be like Fen-Phen. Everybody is going to regret having taken this stupid drug, which doesn't teach you how to manage your weight. Look, I'm putting on a little bit of weight these days, and it's part of like getting older, and I could easily inject myself, and I'm not going to do it because I think I don't like these pharma solutions to the problem.
0: Okay. So therefore, do you not endorse testosterone for men?
1: No. I mean, listen, let's not have the testosterone conversation. We've had this many times, you, me, and Sean. Sean's testosterone is off the charts. It's off the charts. And by the way, I did see this study that said that chopping wood is the most testosterone. It is. It actually is. Look it up. Tell your producers to look it up. Sean has been chopping wood since he was 9 years old. He had to chop wood in his house. When I married him, we had a fireplace that required wood. And Sean was a young prosecutor, and he would come home from work, and he would chop wood for at least an hour every day after work. And that's what he did. And I'm convinced that that's why, even at 54, his testosterone levels are off the chart.
2: I have an answer if we want from the stuff.
1: Yes.
0: Well, hold on. I buy it. I don't buy that chopping wood in particular or uniquely, but lifting weights raises testosterone. Anything anaerobic and requiring muscle investment lifts testosterone. So my suspicion is the chopping wood is in the same vein as doing squats. Like, it's not going to be more than doing squats. What, Pat?
3: This is better than like gym exercises, though, because it's actually like something that you have to do. It's like if you were to lift weight, you go pick up a big rock versus like just lifting
2: something
3: in the gym.
2: Something in our DNA that wants to do.
3: Yeah.
1: What does the data say here?
0: Your hormones respond. Your hormones respond to the primal act of providing, as opposed to simply lifting a 50-pound weight.
2: So. Correct. The famous UC Santa Barbara study found that chopping wood triggers a massive hormonal spike. Anthropologists discovered that men chopping down trees for an hour experience an average testosterone increase of roughly 48%. significantly outperforming competitive sports.
0: So can I just say my two favorite things about this very moment we're in right now? One, Rachel says something crazy on its face, nonsensical and crazy. And Mediaite writes an article. And Mediaite writes an article. Rachel Campos Duffy says chopping wood raises testosterone. LOL, ROFL, moron on Fox. And it turns out to be true.
2: It's true.
0: And my second thing that
1: just so all of your viewers know, this was the history. What just happened right now, it could be like written in the Wikipedia of the Will Kane, Pete Hegseth, Rachel Campos Duffy era, Fox and Friends. Crazy Rachel says something, and then it turns out to be right. Crazy Rachel, who refused to take the COVID shot, turned out to be right. Crazy Rachel, you name the conspiracy theory. It was a spoiler alert. I just had the balls to say it first, or the inside, or the gut. You know, I listen to my gut a lot. Will and I have had that conversation a lot. I think my superpower is I listen to my gut intuition, which has been right the majority of the time.
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0: Peak pride. It was 3 years ago that the NFL would have posted this on their X account. An important reminder, football is for everyone. Happy Pride. Group pictures from presumably the people that work at the NFL. There are teams, the Philadelphia Eagles. I believe there's only 11 who haven't. The Philadelphia Eagles have posted Happy Pride. I saw yesterday a note that 11 NFL teams have declined to do so. Famously, only one baseball team had been doing this over the last couple of years. The Texas Rangers were the only ones not to acknowledge Pride. So what do you think? Are we past peak Pride?
1: Yeah, I think so. I think so. Remember when it was peak Pride, Target was selling, you know, baby onesie Pride, you know, day stuff. I believe Chip and Joanne from Texas were challenged, in fact, by me and others at that time, because they have products in Target. Are you going to say something? Are you going to do something? You have this wholesome brand that you're selling in Target. And, you know, at some point, all of us have to get involved and have the courage to speak the truth and what's morally right. And there was, a movement within the Pride movement to make this go all the way down to children. And it was completely inappropriate. And by the way, I don't like the idea of a whole, I mean, Independence Day is one day. 4th of July seems like a much more important thing to celebrate. For Catholics, the month of June is the month of the Sacred Heart of Jesus, and that's what we celebrate in June. May is the month of Mary. So I've never bought into any of this stuff. And, you know, when I was on The Real World, I remember going to a Pride parade back in 1993 with my gay roommate, and being really shocked at everything I was seeing there. Since then, it's gotten more and more debaucherous. But interestingly, more and more encouragement of including children and, you know, and families coming down. And I've never understood that.
0: Yeah. So the headline right now from Outkick and Fox is the NFL's main social media accounts remained silent about Pride on its first day. So while 3 years ago I shared with you what they posted, this year they've yet so far posted nothing. And it does feel like we've moved post peak Pride in that when someone does post something, whatever brand is doing it right now, it feels so yesterday. And that's not a simple analysis. That's not a deep philosophical analysis. It just feels like, oh, you're still doing the thing that everybody did, whatever that thing was in 2015.
1: Well, Wes Moore did that too. He was asked about, like, what if your son, it was like very recently, he was asked, what if your son wants to be, you know, and he's 12 and he wants to transition. And Wes Moore was like, well, I would be respectful of his desire and I would help him transition. I'm like, oh my God, this sounds so 2020. Like, I thought you guys came to terms with this. Even Gavin Newsom is saying, yeah, we probably shouldn't have done that. You know, Rahm Emanuel, all the people who were on board with all the trans stuff earlier are now sort of saying, yeah, we probably made a mistake with that. But yeah, it does feel like another era.
0: And part of it is its own making, to your point. Like, it was just so debaucherous. It just got so, there's the children angle, and there's the angle, like, if you showed up to a Pride parade now, it's a celebration of not identity, but a celebration of basically sexual perversion, whatever you are into. We got the images of the dudes walking around in bondage, basically close to naked, people doing the animal thing, you know, being walked around on a leash. It just got peak absurd, and that it's interesting. It was so obvious in the moment that it is interesting, to your point about Wes Moore. Like, that shows a real lack of talent in him as a politician, not to be able to read the room. And say what you will about Gavin Newsom, but he can probably read a room. He probably is always asking himself, what room am I in at any given moment? Am I in the right room where I need to say the right thing? But he can read the given room.
1: And to your point, Will, when he said that, when Gavin Newsom sort of went back and was like, yeah, we probably should think about the trans sport thing. He was, I think, on a conservative. He might have been on with Charlie Kirk, actually, when he said that, if I recall. And then not long after, he was in another room, and he said the opposite. So yeah, he's kind of a chameleon. But the drag shows, remember the drag shows with the kids? I mean, normal people were like, only weirdo guys would want kids to come to a drag show in a library. Like, that's weird, and creepy, and smacks of pedophilia and grooming and all this weird stuff. And I think we're finally over that part. We're seeing some of the hospitals that were providing, you know, genital mutilization and so-called transitioning. A lot of those have been defunded, but they're no longer. But yeah, this stuff was this weird fever came over our country, and normal people who were saying, "You're a creep if you want to do a drag show in front of a 6-year-old," people who were saying, "You're a creep if you want to do a drag show in front of a 6-year-old, or you're a creep if you brought your kid to that drag show."
0: Let's take a quick break.

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4: Fox News, I'm Tom Rigotti. California primary voters are deciding who will advance in the race to be the state's next governor. Fox's Jonathan Hunt has more on the Democratic frontrunners.
5: Javier Becerra leapfrogged his opponents in recent weeks following the collapse of former Congressman Eric Swalwell's campaign. Becerra is fighting off allegations of ties to big oil and corporations, as well as a strong challenge from another Democrat, free-spending billionaire Tom Steyer.
4: Steve Hilton is the top Republican. The top two vote-getters will appear on the November ballot, regardless of party. A Florida inmate is put to death nearly three decades after killing a baby.
6: Andrew Richard Lucard was executed for the 1997 killing of his girlfriend's infant daughter, Gabrielle Henshaw. After murdering the five-month-old, he threw the body into a pond.
4: That's Fox's Tom Graham. 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

0: to Will Kane Country. We're still hanging out with Fox and Friends co-host Rachel Campos Duffy. Do you feel like that fever has broken just for things like Pride? Because I, you know, yesterday had my conversation with Secretary Mullen, but I also spoke to Ken Cuccinelli. And what's fascinating is that these protests outside Delaney Hall Detention Center, which you visited in New Jersey, show that their path right now, at least I think for the midterms, is they're really, really leaning in on immigration as a winning issue for them. And it's, I would have assumed you look at, look, you could look at 2016, probably even 20, but 20 we all know is super weird, and 24 and say one of the biggest issues that led to a victory for Republicans was immigration. And yet Democrats look interested once again in saying this is our issue that we're going to try to run on. And race. So do you think the fever has only broken on Pride, or has it also broken and Democrats aren't reading the room on immigration and race?
1: I think the fever is broken on all kinds of woke fronts. And we'll talk later about my book, but I think part of why my, you know, the whole patriotism and who is America, that's a whole other, you know, you said 2020 was weird, but that's when we started to see George Washington statues, you know, being defaced and brought down, and Plymouth Rock was defaced. And, you know, so you saw there's all that as well. I think that the border, this is, you know, Trump is a little bit of a victim of his own success. The border has been closed. No one's coming back over that. The message has been sent to Latin America and the world. You can't get in here. And so what the left is doing is finding examples of maybe, you know, somebody who's getting deported. You know, they're not focusing on the ones that have, you know, raped people or committed DUIs and killed people on the road. They're focusing on the, you know, the things that will inevitably happen, which is at some point, you know, somebody who's been here for 20 years and maybe hasn't done anything wrong other than cross the border 20 years ago. Although, you know, a lot of them are committing tax fraud and all kinds of other things that we don't talk about. But, you know, otherwise, you know, nice people. And they're going to focus on that and say, see, these are the big, bad Republicans. And some of the tactics that were used maybe were, you know, not the greatest, or we advertised too much what we were doing that other Democrat administrations were doing quietly. And so they're just kind of taking advantage of, you know, those aberrations in the system where, you know, people get caught in it, who aren't necessarily the bad hombres that we said we're going to concentrate on. But I don't think if you ran on let's open the borders up Biden style, you're not going to win on that. The American people didn't want that. They're very happy, including a lot of Democrat Hispanics in Texas, for example, are very happy that the border is closed and that's happened. But now the question is, what do we do with all the people that came over here? You know, 20 million of them is my estimate during those years, who are not being assimilated into our culture, who never took a citizenship class. What do we do with them? And that's the question now.
0: So what does your female Latina intuition tell you about Spencer Pratt? Spencer Pratt's final pitch reads the headline, before mayor election, L.A. votes for Pratt or it votes for death. That's his final pitch. L.A. votes for Pratt or it votes for death. He's a unique politician, unique guy. I think I've interviewed him twice. I don't know if you guys have had him on. I think you have had him on Fox and Friends.
1: He
0: has been likened to President Trump. And in many ways, I do think it's appropriate in sort of his communication style. But what does your intuition tell you on Spencer Pratt?
1: So I've lived in L.A. when I was younger, and the deterioration of both L.A. and San Francisco is it's shocking, actually. And so I and the Hollywood industry is being decimated because of the policies coming out of both the mayor, but also Governor Newsom. And so there is this feeling of the same kind of feeling Americans had in 2016 when President Trump was saying, what do you got to lose? It's true. What do you got to lose in L.A.? And this fire didn't just hurt middle class neighborhoods, which it did, middle class, working class neighborhoods, but it also hit elite neighborhoods like the Palisades. And it is hurting the industry. And so I do think Spencer Pratt is a great communicator. I've been finding it very interesting as somebody who's been part of so many political campaigns with my husband, and the amount of money we had to raise to get a commercial up, the use of AI, which I'm not a big fan of AI, but the way that it's democratized and taken some of the money raising out of the campaign. This guy has, if you have a clever idea, it's not as expensive as it used to be to put your ad out there and get attention. And he's been very clever. Part of why I know that he could win, my intuition tells me he could win. The polling is showing that. CNN is saying he has a realistic chance of winning. And also, I've noticed a pivot in his own message. So he's been really good about talking about the issues and sticking to the issues. And that's been sort of his secret sauce in winning over a lot of voters, including a lot of quiet. He has a lot of quiet voters like President Trump had, people who won't put a sign up, but will whisper to you that they're going to vote for Spencer Pratt. That happened all the time during President Trump's first election.
0: Let's take a quick break, but continue this conversation with Fox and Friends co-host Rachel Campos Duffy when we come back on Will Cain Country.
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0: Welcome back to Will Kane Country. We're still hanging out with Fox and Friends co-host Rachel Campos Duffy. To the point on reality TV, and the implication is he has no experience. Okay, so what? Do you want no experience or do you want negative experience? You have experience. Learn from experience with Karen Bass. Like, don't reward her for having done it and done it poorly. Try something new. Try Spencer Pratt. Rachel mentioned it. Her book, which has, where are you? Two?
1: No.
0: One? Three?
1: No. Bestseller three right list? Now, but I think we're going to climb to one.
0: All American Patriotism, Celebrating 250 Years of America's Greatness, number three on the bestseller list right now, Rachel Campos Duffy. There is a headline right now, Rachel, up at the New Yorker. I read the whole article because I was curious, and the headline reads, "How Problematic is Patriotism?" Subhead says, "National pride in America has plummeted in the Trump era. Is it worth trying to salvage?" Wherein this author, who's old, by the way, I only know that because I read the article and he talked about, I don't know, ages well gone by, talks about, you know, patriotism and is it really useful and does anybody even know what patriotism is? He kind of said things like I talked about in your book. He talked about regional pride. He's like, what? It wasn't completely ignorant. I mean, he quotes de Tocqueville and others, but like, he's like, it's an abstraction, patriotism. But I kind of came away from it like, okay, what does that mean? And you've just written a book on this. What does that mean to be patriotic for America?
1: Well, first of all, his premise in that article is ridiculous. I mean, the decline of patriotism has been happening slowly but surely over the last, you know, several generations. I think Gen X and older millennials are the very last generation to kind of be raised with this feeling of unabashed pride to be an American. And then as we got older, you know, we learned about America's flaws, and which every country has. But we were raised to be unabashedly patriotic. And I think that's a really good thing. I sort of, the way I look at it, Will, is kind of like raising kids, right? If you have a little kid who's, you know, 5, 6, 7 years old, and every day you tell them what all the parent's flaws, they're not going to learn to love that parent. They're going to eventually, you know, every child eventually finds out that their parents are flawed. We're all flawed, right?
0: Right.
1: But what you need, an ordered childhood is one where the parent is sort of like, you know, a reflection of God. And in a child's eyes, a parent should be, you know, good and perfect and all those things in the early years. And then as the child grows up and sees those flaws, they're able to see those flaws through the prism of love, because they already understand that the first thing is I love my parents. And what has happened is when we started allowing the progressives to take over our universities, it wasn't as effective for them, because so many of these kids were first had, you know, 12 years of loving America and learning all the great things about America and learning about our Constitution and our founders and all these wonderful things. And then they got to college and some of them got lost to communists, but many of them survived this indoctrination, right? This revisionist history, this Howard Zinn version of America. He's the guy who wrote A People's History, which basically looks at every single incident in American history through the prism of oppressor versus oppressed. And what they figured out is, and they used the teachers' unions to do this, and they used people like Bill Ayers, who went from, you know, trying to bomb American and being a domestic terrorist to electing Barack Obama and figuring out that if he could get this curriculum into K-12, they could actually come out with social justice warriors, little Marxists, who were really primed to take the communist message to heart once they got to college. And that is exactly what happened. 60 to 80% of all American curriculum from K-12 uses Howard Zinn. They use Howard Zinn. There's now, as you talk about turning the page, places like Texas and Alabama, some red states are starting to take this stuff out. But parents have gotten smarter, and they're sending their kids to, you know, they're homeschooling them or sending them to classical schools to get you know, a real education. But we've allowed the Marxists, the progressives, the Bolsheviks to take our kids for 12 years and feed them, you know, beginning with Columbus, he's a bad guy, all the way through to George Washington and Abraham Lincoln, and say that they were racists and they were bad people who only did bad things, and the world would be way better if we never came and we never moved west and we never did all these things. And I think it's sad. I think that young people today, in the same way that they're rediscovering Christianity, I think they want to rediscover America. I really do. I think they look even just back at our childhood in the 80s and the early 90s, and they're kind of like, that seems like a really fun time where, you know, it wasn't so complicated and you could be a kid and love your mom and your dad and your country, and you could fly a flag, and people didn't think there was something shameful about that. They're sick of this narrative of shame about our country.
0: Let's take a quick break, but continue this conversation with Fox and Friends co-host Rachel Campos Duffy when we come back on Will Kane Country.
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3: The U.S. Treasury quietly released its official financial report for 2025. It appears by its own numbers, the U.S. government seems insolvent. It's reported that the Treasury shows about $6 trillion in assets and over $47 trillion in liabilities. Add it all up, and it looks like the U.S. owes more than $130 trillion it doesn't have. 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

0: Welcome back to Will Kane Country. We're still hanging out with Fox and Friends co-host Rachel Campos Duffy. I really like the analogy to parenting. I really like it. And I think, okay, I think the rebuttal from someone who disagrees would be, I think they would offer two. I think they would say, well, what the job of education is to teach the truth. And so if the flaws are the truth, then teach the truth. And, okay, that's right. That's okay. But you're also not teaching the truth. Look, the truth of your parents, while you discover that they're flawed, is your parent is also someone who loves you and is doing their best and is going to be one of the few people in this world that has your back all the way to the end. Your father is famously said about the relationship between a father and a son. Your father is the only man in this world that you're ever going to meet that hopes you're better than him. The only one, not your best friend. Your best friend won't meet that standard. Only your father will meet that standard. And so there's an ultimate truth there about the nature of the love. And if you say, what is the ultimate truth about America? It is going to be positive. The flaws that are also true do not undercut the ultimate truth about America. And so you learn the ultimate truth first, and then you layer in the complexities as you go.
1: That's right. So you would never, for example, you would never, I mean, things are age appropriate. I mean, we've lost a sense of that. You started the conversation, by the way, you know, talking about these progressives that want to sexualize children. There is something age appropriate about how you introduce the history. First of all, you don't have to dig very far to find all the good stuff. I mean, it's not like we're hiding. By and large, American history is positive. The whole idea of the founding is enough.
0: Overwhelmingly.
1: America. What?
0: Overwhelmingly positive. The flaws that we have are real, and they are by a multitude worse in almost every other society on earth.
1: Absolutely. And our founding is the most remarkable thing that happened since Jesus Christ was born. That the fact that we said we don't need a monarch, we don't need a state, our rights, you know, to tell us our rights come from God. The purpose of the state is to secure those rights, to make sure we have the ability to pursue happiness. I mean, all the things that are laid out there. I mean, in your chapter, you talked about how you fell in love with America again when you went to law school. But we should be teaching, you know, the basics at that level. But it's not just that we're not telling the beautiful thing. It's not just that we're not telling the beautiful things about America. We send our kids to public schools where America is denigrated the whole time, and they omit everything about socialism, communism, which has led to 20 million dead, oppression, poverty, death, starvation. We don't even tell that story. There's a complete blackout. And that's why I've always said, on the show, I'm always like, if you're not talking to your kids about socialism, somebody else is. They are saying all the beautiful things about socialism. You will never hear, communism and socialism and the realities of it and the hellscapes they create talked about in public schools. But they'll spend all kinds of time, you know, discussing only the negative about America. You introduced me to a book, by the way, Empire of the Summer Moon. That was a book that you were reading. You said, Rachel, it's great. I read it. I was riveted by it. And what you learn when you learn that, when you read that book is, first of all, I didn't know a lot about Texas history. I'm totally mesmerized by it. And I want to read more about it. I didn't understand what the Texas Rangers were. I didn't understand any of that stuff. I didn't get any of that stuff when I was in grade school and high school, even in college. So I learned so much reading this book, and I've started to dig in more to it. But what you get when you read that book isn't just that, you know, you read about the things that the white people did to the Indians, but oh my gosh, what the natives did to the white people too. I mean, you get it's raw.
0: And to each other.
1: So there's this whitewashing, because if you get a Howard Zinn version of history, white guys are always the bad guys. The settlers are always the bad guys. The natives are the good guys, and it's not balanced anyway. So again, I think Howard Zinn, Alexandria Ocasio-Cortez, she's a product of that. That's why we have what we have now, which is a collapsing of American patriotism.
0: Right.
1: And until we get back our curriculum from the teachers unions and the Marxists and the Bolsheviks, we're going to continue to turn out kids that don't really understand who we are as a country.
0: All right, Rachel, take care. See you soon. All right. That's going to do it for us today here on Wheel Cane Country. We hope you will follow us on Spotify or Apple. We appreciate you hanging out. We'll be back again tomorrow. Same time, same place. We'll see you next time.

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3: Primary night in six states. I'm Lee Silicera, Fox News. Polls remain open for about another hour in California. In Los Angeles, a Republican is hoping to become the next mayor.
4: Spencer Pratt has caught fire here, if you'll excuse the expression, because he has focused on issues such as those devastating wildfires that tore apart the Pacific Palisades and Altadena back in January 2025. He's also focused on the homelessness crisis here in L.A. and has promised he will fix that. His critics would say he's been long on promises and very light on the detail of how he would fix those problems he talks about. But he says, and a lot of people agree with him, that Mayor Karen Bass has done very little to fix LA's problems.
3: Fox's Jonathan Hunt in Los Angeles. California's also casting votes for governor. In Iowa, Congresswoman Ashley Hinson, who was endorsed by President Trump, has won the state's Republican primary for U.S. Senate. That's for the seat that's currently held by Senator Joni Ernst, who is retiring. The Supreme Court allowing Alabama to use a congressional map favoring Republicans in this year's elections, blocking a lower court ruling that the redistricting plan intentionally discriminates against black people. A prediction market has reported former Congressman George Santos to federal prosecutors after he boasted that he would be going to the State of the Union address, then bet against his own attendance. That's according to the Associated Press. The U.S. military says it stopped several attacks by Iran against targets across the Middle East. This coming hours after Secretary of State Marco Rubio told a Senate panel he believes Iran is willing to negotiate with the U.S. on its nuclear program.
5: Any sanctions relief is condition-based, which means it has to be in return for the reason why those sanctions were put in place in the first place, which is their nuclear program.
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16: I am Pastor Ernie Sanders, the voice of the Christian resistance. Stay tuned. My radio broadcast, What's Right, What's Left, is coming up right now.

Alrighty, we're back. And between here and heaven, and that number to call it, we have time to take a few more calls at 216-901-0933. 216-901-0933. House Dems thought the tweet was a banger. It backfired epically. Did anyone actually think think this through? Of course not. It's the Democratic Party, which is full of woke and the mentally ill.

0: Ebola continues to spread. Meanwhile, Uber, on a lighter side, reveals a list of some of the strangest lost and found items they've found in their cars. Hey, everybody, I'm Kate Delaney. Right at the top, we always swing into the rundown here on America Tonight. So let's dive into Iran and the latest updates on what's happening there. As far as the strikes, the U.S. again conducting strikes after Iranian missile attacks. It's been tit for tat, as you all know, since this started back in February 28th. President Trump announced major combat ops, what was it, like I said, at the end of February. So following the announcement of a two-week ceasefire, initially the U.S.-Iran talks to re-rack here a little bit in Pakistan in April failed to reach a peace deal. But we've been hearing that there is the possibility, the problem is dealing with two different heads of state, so to speak, when it comes to Iran, but that perhaps there is a deal that is a lot closer than initially was thought to be. So here's what we do know. Hezbollah says it agreed to a genuine and comprehensive ceasefire, but it will respond to bombings in South Lebanon. Israel and Hezbollah continue to fire even after our president intervened. In the meantime, Trump says he spoke with Netanyahu and Hezbollah, saying they agreed not to attack each other, but that's on that side of things. So U.S. forces helped intercept Iranian missiles and conducted self-defense type strikes in an area following some attempted attacks by Iran in the Middle East on Tuesday. That's the very latest. So CENTCOM is saying Iran launched several ballistic missiles toward regional neighbors, but all failed to hit their intended targets. Two missiles launched in Kuwait were unsuccessful. Three fired at Bahrain were intercepted by the U.S. and the air defense forces there. U.S. forces also shot down multiple attack drones launched by Iran toward civilian mariners that were rightfully transitioning the waters. I mean, we go back to Hormuz again, the Strait of Hormuz. So, and Kuwait is saying it's defending itself against hostile missiles and drone attacks. That's what the army there is saying. So there are a whole lot of things that are in play in the Middle East, as we've been talking about. And even CENTCOM says it disabled an oil tanker headed for an Iranian port because they didn't comply with the U.S. naval blockade, because that's the other side of it, in the Arabian Gulf on Tuesday. So like I said, there's a lot happening, really, both land and sea, and still no definitives when it comes to making a deal, having a deal that is palatable for the United States. So far, that is not happening. All right, in other news that definitely jumped up on my radar screen, it might have as well on yours, is this story about the president tapping somebody who's known in the home building industry as, I mean, just somebody who's crushed it, Bill Pulte. He's the housing finance director, tapped by the president to be the acting director of national intelligence. Trump says that Pulte will remain the director of federal housing finance, which he is, that agency, and also continue as chairman of the mortgage groups Fannie Mae and Freddie Mac. And when he was asked about the experience question, what the president said is that he has deep experiences managing the most sensitive matters in America, the safety and soundness of the markets, and over $10 trillion at Fannie Mae and Freddie Mac, a substantial increase from where it was just 12 months ago. So he felt because of that, that he was the right person to jump in that job. And he is best known in the Trump administration for launching investigations into several of the president's political enemies over allegations of mortgage fraud, remember, and possible misuse of authority. Targets of the investigation included Federal Reserve Governor Lisa Cook and some others as well. So Pulte jumps into that position because if you remember, if you're sitting here thinking, well, wait a second, what about Tulsi Gabbard? Gabbard announced her resignation last month because of her husband's battle with bone cancer. And after that, of course, the president praised her for having done an incredible job. But she said she could no longer do that job with the condition that her husband was in. So this is where we're at now. In his announcement on Tuesday, the president said he was tapping Pulte for the temporary role because, of course, as we all know, you need Senate confirmation if nominated to serve in the role full time. So this is temporary. Could it be full time? It would have to be approved by the Congress for that to happen. We've talked a lot about Ebola. In fact, you've even heard some of the people, a couple of doctors who dealt with people with Ebola back in 2014 and actually got it themselves and how horrific that is. But the deadly outbreak continues to spread in Eastern Democratic Republic of Congo. Doctors are sharing lots of struggles that they're facing in trying to contain the disease. As of just the other day, there were 321 confirmed cases and 48 confirmed deaths, according to the government's figures anyway, and the U.S. Centers for Disease Control and Prevention. So additionally, at least, get this, 15 cases and one death have been confirmed in neighboring Uganda, according to health officials, too. So the virus is a serious threat. But people are also worried in the medical community of misinformation being spread about it as well. It's just that they haven't had as much of a rapid response as they would have liked, and that's part of the problem. I mean, this is a virus that this particular strain of the virus does not have a known treatment. So it's about documenting how it's spreading through the populations. And on the front lines, it's about keeping the pressure on and making sure people are separated because of how highly contagious it is. So healthcare workers in the centers that are there in the centers overseas in Africa are wearing full personal protective equipment, of course, for extended periods, which then you got the heat situation and they're worried about the people passing out and all of that mixed in between. And of course, here in the United States, we have three areas cleared, three different airports for people who are coming back from that region as to really, really protect it. All right, here at the top, I think we need kind of a little bit of levity. So Uber released a list of some of the strangest lost and found items: dentures, butterflies, a dishwasher, what? Phones, wallets, and keys. Would be naturally, you would assume that would be very common. You're in the Uber. I mean, my husband is, every time we even go to a movie, it seems like every other movie he's losing his phone because it slips out of his pocket, right? For a while we were dealing with that. So an Uber situation, I can see how that could happen a lot. I mean, this is the 10th year Uber has released a list of lost items. Let me give you a couple. Collectible toys is big, vapes, e-cigarettes, teeth, and that happened a lot more than one would think. That's really kind of crazy to me. Wedding shoes, they were left. Breast milk, sack of marbles. I got your sack of marbles for you. You left them in my Uber. All right, stay with us. Much more on the flip side.
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0: All right, we're going across the pond to London, North London to be specific, and we're going to have a conversation with such an interesting man who's written a book called Eternal Book of Poems. And you know how I feel about poetry? My father passed away when I was 8, and he was a poet. So I've always had an interest in poetry and the fascination of who writes it and how you get your ideas. And also I've, you know, tried my hand at a few of them as well. So it's fun on this show to bring that to you, because I think it's inspirational. I think it makes you feel good when you read something and you let it kind of fill you up, depending on what the subject of the poem is. So without further ado, Peter Pablu joins us. And again, his book is Eternal Book of Poems. Peter, thanks for joining us on the show.
1: Well, thank you for having me, Kate. It's I'm very happy to be on here.
0: So you and I talked off the air, and you told me that you have been writing poetry for at least 10 years. What do you think it was that kicked in that had you decide, you know what, I like poetry?
1: Well, okay, in late 2004, I believe it was late November or December of 2004, I was trying to write a short story, and I had the beginning of the short story, I had the ending, but I didn't have a middle part. You know, there was no real story. I had the characters, and I think I had something called writer's block. And, you know, I got frustrated, and after a while, I just stopped. You know, I put the pen and paper down, and I just sat there for a while. And, you know, just out of the blue, I just decided, hey, let me just write a poem, you know. And I wrote one poem, and I thought, okay, this is interesting. Then I decided to write another poem. And I looked at both poems, and I thought to myself, you know what, I'm onto something here. And that's how it actually started, you know, just out of the blue, just like that. And as the years went on, I decided to write different types of poetry on other people's experiences, my life experiences. And, carried it on from there. And after each year, it became easier for me to write.
0: So with the poetry, and you said that there's different types of poetry, and there's different styles of poetry, too, as well. But the subject can be conflict, and it can be love, and so many other things. What's your favorite kind of poem to write?
1: I think it would be something of a nature of love, you know, love or relationships. I do like all the poems that I've written in the book, but the romantic ones, the ones about love, they would definitely be my favorite.
0: So you and I also mentioned, we're talking about this, like you have influences, and you gave me a great example. What, besides your poetry, what would be your favorite love poem?
1: Favorite love poem? It's called, the title is called A Thousand Kisses Deep by Leonard Cohen. And it's a great poem. And he was a great artist. And that's definitely one of my favorites.
0: Yeah, I think it's a classic. But I think the reason I asked you that, and you told me that, is because so many people have taken that and used it in different ways, and have put it to music and set scenes with it. And it is a classic. There's no question about it. And that made me think of the title of your book was brilliant, Eternal Book of Poems, because they are eternal, right?
1: Yeah. Poetry is eternal. You know, words, meaning, stories, they are forever, you know, because everybody has an idea. Everybody's inspired by something. And, you know, I just put it to good use. And that's what I wanted to do. I wanted to prove to myself that I could publish a book and express myself through poetry.
0: When you got this published, what did that feel like for you? Because you had collected these different poems that you put together. And so it's a you know, really a block of your life and your work. What did that feel like?
1: Well, I felt like it was a great accomplishment for me. You know, I achieved something in my life, and I wanted to prove a point to myself that, you know, that I could do it, that I could, you know, write a book and become an author.
0: And you did it. So bravo. Congratulations on that. So many people talk about doing books, but yet it's really a small percentage that actually follow through.
1: Oh, absolutely. Absolutely. And, you know, for me, there was it took time. You know, it took time for me to do this. I had to find the publisher, then the front cover, back cover, and manuscript, copyright, all sorts of things that I had to do. And, you know, I took my time and stayed focused. And yeah, as I said, you know, I was proud of my achievement once it was done.
0: What do you hope people take away from reading Eternal Book of Poems?
1: Oh, that is a good question. I would say that, you know, I hope people get inspired by this. You know, I hope people, it would make people happy. You know, they could send a gift like this, a book like this, to their friends, partners, whoever that may be. And, you know, to always have poetry and poems in their hearts, you know. For me, it was a way of expressing myself, and I hope that, you know, people will enjoy this book.
0: When you went to, and I'm curious about this, you know, when you went to put this together and organize it, and, you know, you list everything from, you know, whether it's Warm and Tender, Last Chance, Last Time, Search for One, My Final Heaven. Do you have a favorite poem that you've written?
1: You know what? I had a feeling you was going to ask me that question. And that is a good question. My Final Heaven is definitely up there. The To Die in Brazil, I would say I might have a top five. Search for the One. I think mostly they're the romantic poems. But for me to pick a number one favorite, it's a tough one. Perhaps I would say probably My Final Heaven, and second would probably be Warm and Tender. So it'll probably be the first two that I wrote down.
0: So My Final Heaven, tell us about that. What was the inspiration behind it?
1: Well, I was just trying to visualize something, you know, because sometimes I can get ideas from movies. So it could be from a thriller, could be from a drama. And it's just something that I would just use to the best of my ability. Just, you know, so it's not a real story. My Final Heaven, it's not from a real story. It's just I'm trying to imagine a scenario. And sometimes when I watch movies, I can come up with ideas. And sometimes when I listen to people in their life experiences, I can put that towards pen and paper as well. So I guess I'm a deep thinker. You know, when it's time to really think deeply, I don't know. I think I have a knack for that.
0: Yeah, and you also won an award for Editor's Choice Award for Outstanding Achievement in Poetry from poetry.com, and that was about 15 years ago. So that's an accomplishment because it's pretty competitive.
1: Oh, definitely. I was on poetry.com. I had had a few poems in 2005. I placed, I think, one or two of my poems. And then, within a few weeks, I received an award. And, I was surprised. And it was a great achievement for me.
0: Yeah. Well, congratulations on pulling that together. And again, the way that you weave your magic with the poetry, I think, is absolutely something special. And you can go to Amazon.com to get Peter's book, Eternal Book of Poems. Thank you so much for stopping by.
1: Thank you, Kate. And thank you very much for having me on your show. It's a pleasure to hear from you.

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1: We are the NFHS. That stands for the National Federation of State High School Associations. 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
4: 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I'm Ted Lindner. 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

0: 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The White House Correspondents Association rescheduling its annual dinner for July 24th after April's shooting targeting President Trump.
1: It'll be considerably smaller than our regular venue. It was just the simplest choice to throw something together in 5 weeks' time that usually takes us a year.
0: Fox's Jackie Heinrich. 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

And we head to the mailbag, and of course the mailbag is full. So let's start first with Bill, who is listening to us on News Talk 830 WCCO. Bill says, hey, Kate, I'm wondering this timetable on the Iran war. Every night when I tune into you, you usually give us an update on it. And it seems as though at one moment the clock is ticking and it's going to be over before you know it. And then gas prices will hopefully get back to a place that we can all live with rather than the hell that we're trapped in. I have a fleet of drivers for a small business that I run, and it really is tough. What is the latest? The latest is that the U.S. and Iran have been trading attacks, as I said at the top, and this is as an Iranian officer says there's renewed war with the U.S., that it's inevitable from their point of view. So specifically, they're calling them self-defense strikes against Iran, and this is in response to attacks across the Middle East on Tuesday. There were several of them. So the U.S. said all of Iran's strikes failed to reach their targets, and the president said that Israeli Prime Minister Benjamin Netanyahu turned his troops around in Lebanon following on their side of it a phone call between the leaders. And so what's happening there? Maybe there's more movement with Israel and Hezbollah than now with the U.S. and Iran. Iran is still considering, to be more specific, based on everything that I know, Iran is still considering the most recent draft of a potential agreement with the U.S. and hasn't responded. That's from the negotiating team. So another state news outlet, because some of this is leaking out, said the other day that Iran had suspended indirect negotiations with the U.S. So, you know, what do you believe there? We have the self-defense strikes happening, responding to what they're doing. CENTCOM said its forces struck, as I already gave the details at the top, the military ground station and multiple other

targets in response to the attempted attacks by Iran across the Middle East. So, I mean, there's where we are, unfortunately, with that. So, you know, my prediction of this maybe is going to be the end of June. You know, we're in June now. So what does that mean? All right, we go to Brad, who's listening to us. He's been emailing us a lot lately. WHTX, 1570 AM and 97.7 FM, the talk of the town. I mentioned this the other day. Youngstown, Ohio. I went to school in Athens, Ohio, and I actually went to school with some great people from Youngstown, from the Youngstown area. Shout out to all of them. Okay, so anyway, Brad says, Kate, I am not much for wagering on hoop. When it's the NFL, I'm in a fantasy team and whatnot, but do you think the Knicks are going to win this? In how many games would you say? Do you think it's going to be a sweep? Do you think the Spurs are going to put up much of a fight? Yes, they have a good team, but are they as good as the Knicks have been lately? Yeah, that's the million-dollar question, right? What do I think is going to happen? I think the Knicks win. But do I think it's going to be a seven-game series? I don't think it's going to go to seven. I don't. I mean, I would love it if it did. You know, I have some allegiances. Kind of, it's weird to say that to people in both areas who really helped me a lot and are diehards. I know diehard people that are Spurs fans and, of course, diehards that are Knicks fans. And, you know, what's interesting is the Spurs are actually a big favorite to win the NBA Finals, thinking that, okay, you know, this is going to be a different kind of road. I mean, listen, because what they're talking about is, I guess, what they're thinking of is the Knicks beat San Antonio in the mid-December NBA Cup champion game. Remember that? Because that's the thing that now the NBA does. The Knicks dominated the fourth quarter that night in Vegas. They rallied for that big win. So they're saying the Spurs really got under their skin and they haven't forgotten it. So now they go into game one and they have an axe to grind, their own axe, because they didn't like the way things ended in that big tournament, in that game in December. So yeah, you could say that. But look, the Knicks have been so hot in the postseason, 11 consecutive wins, including a four-game sweep of the Cavaliers in the East. They're no slouch. But, you know, I think what it is, and this guy is tremendous. I've talked about him in the man cave. I mean, you know, Victor Wembanyama is a superstar. He's a one-man wrecking crew. He'll have to be on. Jalen Brunson, if he can nail some of those three-pointers that he made throughout the postseason, and he can dominate the way he's dominated on the floor. I disagree with people thinking that the San Antonio Spurs are going to win this. I think that the Knicks are going to win this championship. I do, because it's been a long drought, and they're in the NBA Finals for the first time since 1999, and I think this is their time. But who knows? That's why they got to play him. Good question, though, right? All right, let's go to Mac, who's listening to us, WGCH, 1490 AM, Greenwich, Connecticut. Kate and America Tonight listeners, I don't know about the rest of you, and I hate to be a weenie and whine about it, but I'm tired of the gas prices. I'm a bridge and tunnel guy, only I'm not commuting by transit. I'm going over the bridges, and between the traffic and everything else in between, it's with soccer games and kids and all of that. It's really adds up. I can't believe every time I go to, I have a Suburban, I can't believe every time I go to fill it up, excuse me, how much it costs to do that. And I think a lot of people are feeling that. I mean, forget your politics for now. Let's just see some relief of the pain at the pump. I mean, you know, that's it. I talked to my neighbors about it. And, you know, when you're on a tight budget, especially when you have kids, a bunch of kids,
you can only work so many side hustles and so many extra hours. I hear you. I mean, here we go again. We're diving into that. But yeah, absolutely. It's tough. It's because it's tough on small businesses. It's tough on people who commute for any kind of a long distance. It's, you know, the people who work from home, they're getting a break. They're getting a break because they work from home. They still have to do their errands. They still have to fill up their car, but they don't have to worry about as much. The price of gas is not crushing you as much. Let's put it this way. All right. I love that somebody else paid attention to the Uber, the unique things that Uber found, because they released this list, I said, every 10 years. And so Hal's listening to us, KSL Radio 102.7 FM in Salt Lake City, one of our fabulous affiliates. Shout out to everybody listening there. Kate, I saw the list, heard the list of things that people left behind in an Uber. I just wonder how do you leave an oxygen tank? I think that would just be so vital. You must, unless somebody was like so panicked. I can't imagine what that is. And then a fish tank. There was on the list a 75-gallon fish tank. How's that not noticed? There was something else that I saw that stood out to me. There was two trees. Somebody left two trees in an Uber. Now, I'm kind of wondering the condition of the people when they were in the Uber. Was it happy hours at some of these situations? I don't know. The thing with the keys and the phone and money and maybe a package, maybe that's what it is. You're in an Uber with a whole bunch of people, let's say, or a couple of people, and you're yapping, and you have a bunch of packages, and one kind of slips away, and you just don't see it. That's sort of what I'm assuming. But two trees? How big were the trees? When you're planting trees, I mean, I've done the tree thing before with my mother. We planted a tree, and it's not like a little baby tree, but I guess you could get one that's small, and maybe that's what it was, two small trees. I think that's kind of a weird one. And the teeth is very, very weird. Oh, the teeth is so weird. All right, one last one, and we'll go to Joe, who's listening to us on KLIS. That's the Lou Information Station out of St. Louis. Katie, there's so many different things I wanted to actually email you about, but the great Peabo Bryson died. And, of course, Beauty and the Beast, the dulcet tones, that was Peabo Bryson. I was sad to hear that. That's one of the singers of my time, of my young childhood. Yeah, he really had a great voice. Duets, hit songs like Beauty and the Beast was A Whole New World. That was his. That's what you're talking about. And his family just released a statement saying on Tuesday that he died peacefully, and, you know, he went to the Lord is what they said, and he's died at the age of 75. All right, thanks so much for all your emails. Stay with us, everybody, and I'll meet you around the bend.

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0: so we know obviously spring is here, and with spring, we know there's more travel for spring break and even afterwards, and sports and so much more, being outside, traveling, all of that, with millions of Americans who are preparing to hit the road. Distracted driving is real, unfortunately, and often underestimated. Safety risks, so big. In fact, the most recent data available from National Highway Traffic Safety Administration is showing us that distracted driving claims, you ready for this, the lives of more than 10,000 people every year. That's way too many. To tell us more about the problem and what to do about it, we have Rashid Merritt on with us. Always great to have him, the Corporate Social Responsibility Executive for State Farm Insurance. Hello, Rashid. Thanks so much for coming on.
1: Thank you for having me, and very important topic to talk about. So looking forward to the conversation.
0: Yeah, absolutely. When we talk about distracted driving, what's included in that definition?
1: Okay, so the Centers for Disease Control has defined distracted driving as three primary things. Number one, anything that takes your eyes off the road. So that could be a lot of things. Number two, anything that takes your hands off the wheel. And then three, anything that takes your mind off of driving. So I think we can all think of several times when we've done any of those things, and we really have to be careful going into the spring and just in general.
0: Yeah, absolutely. So, and you said it includes a lot of things. I mean, look, I'm driving around. I see people eating. I see people doing makeup. I see people on phones. Do we just forget that we're in the car and underestimate the risk of that?
1: I would say a short answer is yes. So, you know, I have young adult kids, and I can think back to when they were teenagers, and I really would have conversations with them almost every time they left the house about don't text and drive, be careful, keep your eyes on the road. But it does not apply to just them. It applies to everyone that's out there on the road. The U.S. Department of Transportation reported that 29% of all motor vehicle crashes are a result of distracted driving. And as you mentioned, 10,000 fatalities, which is really terrible. 1.3 million injuries, 5.6 million damaged vehicles. And those statistics add up to as much as $100 billion in crashes. So this is the reason why State Farm, who's been around for over 100 years, has really invested in safer driving habits for everyone.
0: Wow. Is there one obvious issue that most people struggle with? Because, you know, you did this incredible study and there's so much that you found.
1: Yeah, well, we did a study, as you mentioned, and 68%, so almost 7 out of 10 admitted to doing at least one distracted behavior that we've referenced. But texting while driving is the most discussed. So if I would have only had 30 seconds on your show, that's what I would have focused on. Just don't do it. It really involves all three elements of distracted driving that we talked about from the CDC. They say it takes 2 seconds to not pay attention to the road to double your risk of an accident. And texting while driving, either reading or texting yourself, takes about 4.6 seconds. But I really love what you shared a few minutes ago, because it's not just those things. It's just simple things like me on my way in this morning, putting my cup of coffee into the cup holder and fumbling a little bit. Or it could be grabbing your child's toy off the floor to pass it to them. Really, anything that's going to take your eyes off the road or your mind off of driving is considered a distracted driving behavior.
0: Yeah, so how do we change? I mean, I know this is the million-dollar question, but how do we change these behaviors when they're so common? You just talked about yourself.
1: It's true. It's really important to remember, for me, when I think about it, is it's not just about the individual driving by myself. It's about those in the car with you, pedestrians, walking, cyclists. It's way too important to just not be cognizant of from that perspective. But if people are looking for some tangible things to do, I would say lean into the technology that's in our vehicles these days. When I first started driving decades and decades ago, we didn't have these things, but there's so much out there, from advanced driver assistance programs, emergency braking, that you can definitely use. And then I would like to highlight that companies like State Farm and many insurance companies have telematics that they offer to their policyholders. These would be opportunities for you to track your driving and for you to really understand what your driving looked like and those that are in your household. And really, in addition to resulting in a reduction in insurance, it also has you be more cognizant of how you're driving on a daily basis.
0: Yeah, that's great. Is there anything else you would throw in that our listeners really need to know?
1: Yeah, I would say that cell phone usage, you know, we talked about texting, but use hands-free in your car. You're going to be way more at risk for a loss if you don't do that. And then really, I would just say from that perspective, when you're shopping for a car, making sure you're considering safe cars. And then I just want to highlight a few great organizations we partner with, Safe Kids Worldwide, the Governor Highway Safety Association, and Students Against Destructive Driving.
0: Awesome. And where would you send anyone if they want to know more information?
1: Thank you for adding that. I would say please go to statefarm.com/safe-driving. We've been invested in safe driving since seatbelt legislation we were involved in, airbags, even graduated driver's license for teens. So we have a lot of information, including information on distracted driving at statefarm.com/safe-driving.
0: Love it. Rashid Mehr, it's so important. Thank you so much for coming on.
1: Thank you for having me. Have a great day.
2: All right, we're closing out with little odds and ends here on the show, including the fact that, how about this, just a couple of days ago, it was Clint Eastwood's birthday. Do you know how old Clint Eastwood is? Think of those Dirty Harry movies, but think of movies that go way back, those kind of after the spaghetti westerns. And I was going to say 36 years old. No, 96 years old. You think he'll make it to 100? I mentioned this on another show, but my friend Mary Lou, her mother just celebrated 100 years, and she's still driving. It's just absolutely amazing. So, of course, you think of Clint Eastwood. You do think of Dirty Harry. That was the 70s and the 80s. But so much more has happened since then. You know, you could jump up to really the 90s, the Bridges of Madison County. You could talk about things that he's directed, all of that. But the key is, I just wanted to, because we were talking about longevity, I just wondered if he would make it to 100 years old. That's a long time to live. That's a life well lived, I would think, right? If you survive that long. What's it going to be like in the next couple of weeks when we're talking even more about World Cup? Because it's going to be the invasion of so many people. At least the cities hosting the World Cup hope so. The host cities should reap some benefits from the games, especially hospitality businesses that are near stadiums. You think about the 11 host cities. It's from Boston and Philly to Kansas City to Santa Clara, California. But part of the all of this that's interesting that we've talked about before is the ticket prices. Some of the money that gets spent in the cities, how much of that will kind of get pushed away on these World Cup tickets? Because some of that goes directly into the pockets of FIFA. And you've got these ticket prices that are really high in the U.S. And if people are spending sky-high prices for tickets, you know, where you've got buyers balking at some seats that run over $1,000, that would leave fewer dollars, I would think, for some of the local businesses, because your money is being completely dumped into those tickets. I mean, that's not for everybody, though. That plenty of people would be able to afford that. They go and they get the best seats they can, which would be way more than that, by the way, because the World Cup is actually tagged to make 17 billion in additional gross domestic product for the United States. That's the forecast from FIFA anyway. And they're, of course, behind the event. The total event-related expenditure, meanwhile, will tally about 11 billion. So you do the math there. It's kind of on the cut line. There's definitely going to be some winners and there's going to be some losers out of all of this. And let's hope Team USA is one of the winners. There's been a lot of conversation about disappointment in the past, not with the women. We've seen how they've performed, but certainly with the men's team lately, the last handful of years. So the World Cup is kicking off in June, and economically, it could be a boon to the United States. And certainly, if Team USA does well, that's just another added part of this, too. But you think about these mega events, and sometimes mega events don't live up to what they're forecasted to be. They underperform. I don't know. I have kind of a good feeling about, not kind of, I have a good feeling about the World Cup. I've talked to a lot of people who are football freaks or soccer, as we would say in this country, aficionados, and they really believe that people are going to come from all over the place and they're going to spend the money, and it's, and yeah, there might be traffic, there might be parking nonsense, but they're going to go, they're going to root, and they're going to be there. Let's hope so. Anyway, thanks to all of you for listening to this hour of the show. Once again, go out and make it count, everybody.
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18: This is a Fox News alert, another primary night. I'm Ted Lindner, Fox News. Voters in California casting ballots in the gubernatorial primary Tuesday. Republican candidate Steve Hilton on Fox Business's Mornings with Maria says he's very confident in his chances.
19: If we can just get into the primary today, then we've got a real shot at winning in November. But in order to do that, everyone has to vote. The race has got tighter in the last week. I'm confident, but we can't take it for granted.
18: President Trump has endorsed Steve Hilton for California governor. Meantime, Iowa Republican Congresswoman Ashley Hinson has won her party's nomination for U.S. Senate. She says she ran her campaign the only way she knew how.
20: Full speed. No hesitation, no holding back, but it has been such an honor to visit with supporters of all 99 counties in this state. I can tell you, guess what? I have been to all of them.
18: President Trump endorsed Hinson. State Representative Josh Turek won the Democratic primary. More results up at FoxNews.com. And President Trump denying that peace talks between the U.S. and Iran have broken down. Fox's Max Gordon.
21: President Trump posting on Truth Social, quote, "The conversations between us have been going on continuously, including 4 days ago, 3 days ago, 2 days ago, 1 day ago, and today. Where they lead, one never knows." Iranian state media reported that Iranian peace negotiators would cut off communications with the U.S. unless there is a ceasefire in southern Lebanon between Israeli and Iranian-backed Hezbollah forces. President Trump said yesterday he'd brokered an arrangement between the two sides that Israel will not attack them and they will not attack Israel, according to Trump. This after speaking to Israeli Prime Minister Benjamin Netanyahu and representatives from Hezbollah. But fighting in southern Lebanon has continued. There are now talks today and tomorrow between Israel and Lebanon in Washington. In Tel Aviv, Max Gordon, Fox News.
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0: A rescheduled WHCA dinner is set for July 24th, nearly 3 months after the annual event was abruptly ended by a shooting at a Secret Service checkpoint inside the Washington Hilton Hotel. The WHCA says it will not allow an act of violence to have the last word. In a social media post, President Trump calls the announcement a sign of strength and fortitude and says he has accepted an invitation from the association's president to speak. He says the event will be at the Waldorf Astoria, a hotel once owned by the Trump Organization. WHCA President Weijia Zhang says the rescheduled dinner will feature significantly enhanced safety measures and will be a more intimate gathering. At the White House, Jared Halpern, Fox News.
18: Acting U.S. Attorney General Todd Blanche announcing during a House hearing Tuesday the Trump administration will not move forward with a proposed anti-weaponization fund. But the acting attorney general also said the IRS is still dropping all tax audits into President Trump and his family. The attorney general described the move as typical and not immunity for the president.
19: Anytime the IRS settles with an individual taxpayer or another company as part of the settlement, it's standard. It's typical for to get rid of past ongoing audits.
18: Tax experts have called the settlement unprecedented. The Supreme Court going to allow Alabama to use a congressional map favoring Republicans in this year's elections. The decision, blocking a lower court ruling that said the redistricting plan intentionally discriminates against black people. The justices granted the state's emergency appeal to use a map it adopted 3 years ago that has a majority black population in just one of its seven congressional districts. The state's Republican leadership went to the Supreme Court last week, the day after a three-judge court refused to let the state use its preferred map. I'm Ted Lindner, and this is Fox News.
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0: 60 Minutes correspondent Scott Pelley has been fired from CBS after a confrontation with a new producer of that program, breaking news on a Tuesday night. And the Trump administration abandons a $1.8 billion payout fund after Republicans were revolting against it. I'm Kate Delaney. First, we swing into the rundown here at the top of America Tonight. We're going to start with Iran because, once again, there were strikes by the U.S., but the U.S. says they were defensive strikes because of Iranian missile attacks. So listen to what CENTCOM says. CENTCOM says U.S. forces helped intercept Iranian missiles and conducted, again, what they call self-defense strikes following attempted attacks by Iran in the Middle East. This again on Tuesday. Iran, launched several ballistic missiles toward regional neighbors, but all failed to hit their intended targets. Two missiles launched in Kuwait were unsuccessful. Three fired at Bahrain were intercepted by the U.S. Air Defense Forces there. So U.S. forces also shot down multiple attack drones launched by Iran toward civilian mariners that were rightfully transitioning regional waters and, again, emphasizing self-defense measures because, remember, this is the middle of a ceasefire and so there's questions about that, about the ceasefire. And wow, huge news, I guess, because, you know, every maybe two weeks we keep hearing something like this. All right, this was big news today as well. The House Finance Director, Bill Pulte, has been tapped by the president to be acting director of national intelligence. And member Tulsi Gabbard is leaving her post on June 30th because her husband has bone cancer. What the president says is he's going to remain the director of Federal Housing Finance, that agency, and also continue as the chair of the mortgage groups Fannie Mae and Freddie Mac. The president said that he has deep experience managing the most sensitive matters in America, the safety and soundness of the markets, and over $10 trillion at Fannie Mae and Freddie Mac, a substantial increase from where it was 12 months ago. And again, this is what the president posted to his social media platform. Pulte does not appear to have any kind of a clear national intelligence background, though. And that was something that was questioned today when Dr. Oz, who's running Medicare and Medicaid, was there to talk about something else, and reporters were there, and this is what happened. Take a listen as they questioned him about Pulte and whether or not he had the right kind of credentials for that.
1: And I don't know anything more about Bill Pulte than you do. I did not think that would be one of the questions that would even come up here. I hadn't even heard the news when I walked out.
0: Okay, so this now moves on to he's interim. That's what the deal is. He's interim, and if he was going to be more than interim, he, of course, would have, you know, not temporary, he would have to have Senate confirmation if nominated for a full-time role. For that full-time role, that would have to happen. So that doesn't appear to be what's happening here. All right, I mentioned the big story about Scott Pelley being fired. As long as I can remember, at least the past decade or so, Pelley has had one of the central roles there, and the termination, of course, marks the latest shakeup during a really tumultuous period, you would say, for that iconic news magazine. The details just are that he was fired one day after a confrontation with his new boss. The executive producer is Nick Bilton. And in an email to 60 Minute staff, Bilton wrote that the show had parted ways. That's all he said. Parted ways with Pelley and said, "I know how much Scott meant to many of you, and I don't say this lightly. I made repeated attempts to have direct conversations with him over the weekend, and this afternoon I tried to find common ground." He said that was the path that Scott chose. So then in a separate letter to Scott Pelley, Bilton wrote that he had been terminated for cause. So I don't think we've heard the last of, I don't think we've heard the last of that story anyway. All right. The other thing that I mentioned, this is super big, is that payout fund, the $1.8 billion payout fund. Well, now there's a reversal. Acting Attorney General Todd Blanche, who was trying to clear the way for that, now that has kind of gone by the boards and dissolving the fund before it could even begin disbursing any kind of payments. Part of that is because Republican lawmakers have refused to fund immigration enforcement agencies over concerns about the payout. So I'm saying Republicans are saying no, enough of them anyway, that there wasn't going to be any movement there. So the idea was, okay, we're not going to get that traction. I guess we're going to, you know, I guess we're going to part ways with this whole idea. And because even when Todd Blanche was on the Hill, he was asked by Congresswoman Grace Meng, from a Democrat from New York, you're not moving forward with the fund ever, during a hearing of the House Appropriations Committee panel overseeing the Justice Department. And Blanche said, and this was the breaking story, correct. So they really, I guess, didn't have a choice but to say, okay, you know, we got to salvage the immigration agenda, so we got to move away from that. So that is huge, huge news. As the last couple of weeks, there's been so much conversation about it, a ton of conversation. Speaking of conversation, Ebola, Ebola, Ebola, and the 300 cases and over 40 deaths confirmed in the DRC at this point. And as it continues to spread, doctors have been sharing a lot of the struggles that they face in trying to contain the disease. As of just the other day, there were 321 confirmed cases, 48 confirmed deaths. That's the government's figures and the U.S. Centers for Disease Control. And additionally, at least 15 cases and one death have been confirmed in neighboring Uganda. And, you know, doctors are saying the virus is a serious threat. But, and I mentioned this in the previous hour, but they're very concerned about fear in the communities and the spread of misinformation, you know, fearing that the misinformation could lead to something more deadly and strike too much fear in the wrong way for the people who are there dealing with it. And even though this particular strain, there is no great course of action, as some of the doctors have said, look, a virus can be fought and controlled with scientific tools like rapid diagnosis. That's huge. Clinical management, research is big, obviously, preventative measures, surveillance of it. And if the population is distrustful of the healthcare facilities, or, you know, they live in an area of insecurity, the response, as we've seen this before, becomes much more complex, and it's much more dangerous, of course. And so that's the Ebola outbreak. Spreading of misinformation is just, can be just as deadly in that particular situation. All right, I mentioned this in the first hour because I got a question about it in the mailbag, but Beauty and the Beast singer Peebo Bryson, dead at the age of 75. What a legend. I liked a lot of his songs. All right, I'm Kate Delaney here on America Tonight. Hang with us.
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0: All right, joining us this time around on Author's Corner, perfect time to have somebody who knows what it's like to preach the word, so to speak, from the female point of view, in a sense, but I don't think the congregation would have cared either way because incredibly popular. Jean Webb Davis has written a book called A Word from Brother Jean. Jean, thanks so much for coming on.
1: Thank you. I'm glad to be here.
0: So let's talk about your book. First of all, why did you write this book?
1: Well, I didn't plan to write a book in the first place. I hadn't even thought about it. And I was just writing a column for my church newspaper. But after 2 years of writing the column, I realized that I had something maybe that was of special value because it was simple and humorous. And it had ways to describe what it's like to live your life with God in charge and with the Spirit of God present and available to support and guide you. And so I thought, well, gosh, maybe more people need to be hearing about this. So I thought maybe I needed to write a book, and that's how it got started.
0: Yeah, and so you said it, you threw in a lot of humor, because I think sometimes that's what's missing, that people have, let's say they're secular people, they think,
1: yes,
0: there's no sense of humor here, but that's not true at all, right?
1: Well, I try to make, yes, it is humorous a lot. Because I guess that I am just naturally, and so I don't think I could do it without being humorous, so there you go.
0: But, yeah, so In writing these stories for the church newspaper that really exploded in a very big congregation where lots of people followed you and, of course, followed what was happening, what was that like coming up with the subjects for the columns?
1: Well, it was pretty easy because I have lots of stories in my life. You see, I'm actually 86, and so I've had a lot of stories for a long time, and I just remembered some of these stories and how they applied to living with God in your life and what this meant and how to do it. And usually it was something funny that happened, you know. And so I just put it together, and each chapter is only about 2 pages long. So I don't tell these stories for pages and pages. I tell the stories and I show how these show us how we can live with God in our lives. And I feel that most of the stories end up with the God part being quite profound, but it's simple in the first place and humorous sometimes. And then when I get down to talking about God, it can be profound, and there can be a lot of wisdom in that.
0: Yes, absolutely. And one of the things that you tackle is something that we see what's always things that are happening in the world. And so what do you do? How do you find hope for joy and peace when the world around you is so chaotic?
1: Right. Well, you have to be grounded in God. You have to have put your life in God's hands, and you have to have accepted that God is in charge and that you will look to God for your solace and your help and your strength. And once that happens, then everything changes focus because you do have a means for help, even if it's not taking you out of the terrible stuff that's happening, but it's helping you find a way to adjust and to make the best of things.
0: Yeah.
1: And that's a whole long story, isn't it?
0: It is, but you're right, making the best of things, absolutely. And speaking of that, you were 55 and you became a Methodist minister in Dallas, Texas. What was that like?
1: Well, it was kind of difficult because I had been teaching school music, public school music, for 30 years. And a lot of the ministers in the conference, I'd been teaching their children, you know, and they said, oh, you shouldn't quit teaching our children music because that's what's good. And, you know, why bother being a minister when here's something you can do good? But you see, way back in the 40s and 50s, I knew that I was meant to be a preacher, and there just weren't any women preachers in the Methodist Church in those days. And so I couldn't do that. And so I thought, well, I'm musical. I'll just be a minister of music. And so that's what I did. And I studied organ, and I became very good at the organ and piano and singing and choirs, all that sort of thing. And so I had a whole lifetime of teaching and singing and playing and everything, but it was totally inadequate. It was not what I wanted to do and was meant to do. But these preachers in the conference, they thought, oh, she's so good at music. Why did she want to do this? So, yeah, it was hard. And I just had to just do it anyway, because this is what I was meant to do and had been putting off. And now, of course, they have all kinds of women ministers. And so once I saw that, my husband particularly pushed me. He said, Jane, you've got to go ahead and do this. And so I did. I went to seminary and got started.
0: And for you, what was that like? How did you win the congregation over after all that work?
1: It was very simple, very simple. Because I didn't have any trouble. Although the first time they met me after I had been appointed, they said, what are we going to do? Because they never had a woman preacher out in the country church where I was. And they said, what are we supposed to call you and everything like that? And I said, and that's when I thought of the name that my husband had teasingly called me when I first started seminary, and that was Brother Gene. And so I said, well, I guess you can call me Brother Gene. And so they thought that was hilarious, you know?
0: Right.
1: And so they were laughing about it, and I was laughing about it, and things just got off fine. And from then on, I didn't have any trouble at all.
0: Wow. See, so then again, there's that humor. So the humor were using in the columns, that you really had this heartfelt desire, but because you were a woman and it was the wrong time for that, because when you looked around, there was nobody doing that. And then your husband encouraged you, though. So how great is that? You had a husband who was like, yeah, you need to be there on the pulpit. You need to preach.
1: Yes.
0: That is something, right, to have a man like that?
1: Right. It really was. It really was. It made all the difference. And my father was a minister, too, and my husband was a minister, and my father certainly encouraged me also. But, you know, he had plans, oh, you're going into music, you can direct orchestras and all that. Well, that wasn't what I wanted to do. It just wasn't.
0: Right, you wanted to do the other. Here's the thing. If I'm the director of the choir and you've done music all that time, I would be intimidated looking over at Brother Gene. I'd be like, oh, boy, I can't get away with that. I just got to be perfect. Were you easy on your musical people?
1: Well, I didn't have that many years, actually, working in the pulpit. At my first little church, I think I ended up playing the piano for services. I had forgotten about that. The choir director directed the choir, but I accompanied her. See, I always get stuck into that because these people never seem to have enough pianists or organists or whatever to go around. So I did them both, and that's all right.
0: Yeah, so actually you were like the, it's funny, they call it the one-man band. You were the one-man preacher. You can go back and forth, like, all right, we're going to take a pause here, and then you move over, and then you do a little piano, and so perfect is that. So, you know, it's interesting. You talk about it's all about hope. So give us a little hope. Should we still feel hopeful in these darker times?
1: Well, we don't feel hopeful if we don't know about God being there with us, and God's presence, the Spirit of God's, His presence in our lives is what gives us the possibility to hope. And if we don't have that, if we have rejected that or turned it aside or left the church and you're not involved with God being present in this situation, you don't have the help that you need. It's very scary to be out there alone. But once you recognize that God is here all around us and in our hearts and in our lives, and God will hold us together and encompass us with His loving arms, and so that we have the possibility of great joy and peace and wholeness, even when the bad times come and terrible things happen and our dear loved ones are died by the COVID and things like that, we still can trust in God, because God gives us the ground for all of this.
0: Yeah, perfect place to end this. Brother Gene, I love it. Very, very funny. And you are very loquacious in your book, and it's excellent. So a word from Brother Gene. Thank you.
1: Thank you for having me.
0: Pick it up on Amazon, everybody. And thanks for listening to this version of the show.

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1: It was a goal that I wanted to achieve from the very beginning.
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6: This is a Fox News alert. I'm Sue Guzman. Ballot counting underway in six states where primaries were held Tuesday, including California. Congresswoman Ashley Hinton has won the Republican nomination for Senate in Iowa, slamming her opponent, Democratic State Representative Josh Turek.
7: He would mean more taxes, fewer jobs, higher prices, less certainty.
6: Senate seat currently held by Republican Joni Ernst, who's retiring. Trump-backed Republican Randy Feenstra has lost a five-way Iowa race for governor. In New Mexico, Democrat Deb Haaland and Republican Gregory Hull won Tuesday's New Mexico primary. And advanced to the November election. And in New

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0: Well, I'm thrilled to take you to Melbourne, Australia, to introduce you to someone who is so inspiring and has changed so many lives. He can change yours. His name is Dean Murphy. His book is Find the Blessings in the BS. You can get his book in so many places, including, of course, Amazon, Spotify, Audible. You can get it for a song. And I'm serious. It's a real game changer. So we are so pleased to welcome him to Author's Corner here on America Tonight with me, Kate Delaney. Dean, thanks so much for coming on.
1: Hey, thank you so much for having me. I feel very grateful and very blessed.
0: You and I had a wonderful off-air conversation. We were talking about the road to you writing this book and what's so fascinating, and this is even part of your story, and I think part of the beauty of you, is you have to deal with dyslexia. And would you have ever thought you could have written this book? What was it that motivated you to write the book?
1: Okay, so 2018, I ended up in a really, really dark place. You know, I don't know how I got there, but the road to that dark place, I'm not too sure exactly what happened, but through that darkness and through that spot that I was in, and it was a make or break moment, I decided that the only way to get myself out of that spot was to challenge myself and give myself one more year, give myself a chance to change things. 365 days is a long time. So I thought I owe my life that much to give myself one more year. And through that, I had to do things that were going to change, you know, and change my life. And one of them was I wanted to challenge myself in an area where I really struggled and never thought I could do. And that was writing, because I loved writers. I love people. I love books. And I love the fact that, you know, people are able to do that. And I never thought I could, because dyslexia, I struggled at school. English was never great for me. Reading was very difficult. I would fear standing up in class and reading. I would rather get a detention than actually stand there and read in front of people. So that to me was the hardest thing I could ever do. So taking on that challenge, I was like, do I really want to go through this process? And I thought, yeah, no, do. This is what you need to do. You need to man up and really actually do this thing. And it was a challenge. It was really, really difficult. It was, you know, I would wake up in the morning, I would have written a paragraph. I would wake up in the morning and all the words were jumbled and mixed up. And I was like, oh, wow, this is crazy. This is going to be a really hard journey. But my goal was to write a book which helps people navigate through life a little easier, because I, through that dark spot that I was in, realized that I'd done a lot of stuff, but I'd made a lot of mistakes, and I had messed up in a lot of different areas. I got myself into really interesting scenarios.

0: And now I look at it and there are all those really weird times and the things that I messed up are actually blessings because they gave me experience. And I talk about it in the book. So the book is basically how to navigate through life a little easier. But it also, if you were 17, 18 years of age, it's such a great book for you to pick up, read and go, wow, I'm going to be confronted with things like that. But now I'm armed with information that actually can help me do it. And if you pick the book up and you're 60, you could go, you know what? It's not too late. Like, it's not too late to chase your goals and your dreams and live a full life. And for me now, I look in that dark place that I was in 2018, which was almost no return, to where I am now and the things that the book has taken me on, because I only wrote the book to tick a box. I never wrote a book to get it published. I just, in my mind, I was just like, finish this book and you've ticked that box and congratulations, well done. I didn't think it was going to take me on the journey that it has. I published it and then all of a sudden I'm getting messages from Canada or the UK and people who are saying, oh, I read this chapter in your book and it really changed my life. And I'm like, what? Like, that was incredibly weird and quite I was very grateful for the fact that people were actually reaching out and talking about it. So it's taken me on this journey where I now do talks around my state or my you know, Melbourne, and you know, it's even taken me to prison. I ended up in prison giving a talk to the inmates there. And they were so into it because, you know, the book is now in the prison, in the library. And, you know, they keep asking me for copies because other prisoners want to read it and whatever. And it's just, what I learned by going in there is these are people who have done bad things most of the time on drugs and alcohol. But when they're in there, they're sober and they want to work out how they can actually in there live a better life, even though they're inside prison. So I talk to them about a whole bunch of stuff. I share the book and it's just been a crazy ride for me doing that kind of stuff. I never thought that me being in a dark hole would lead to this point in time. And that's why I kind of talk about it in the book is, you know, those dark moments that you're in, there is enough that you'll find the light. Eventually you'll find the light. You've got to give yourself a chance. Your life deserves more and it can change in a heartbeat. From where you are in that dark spot, it can change in a heartbeat. Like I said, I'm now talking to you in America, and I never thought any of this would happen, and I'm very grateful. But it's exciting for me to be able to share with people and say, you can do it too. Like, if I can do this, and I was literally rock bottom, you can do it, and you can change your world dramatically.
1: Yeah, I love that. And you mentioned, you know, that people will write to you and they'll talk about the chapters. And in the book, you talk about so much, you know, where you say, again, find the blessing in the BS, because you talk about friendships, you talk about relationships, you talk about the controlling the emotional roller coaster, which is one of my favorites, which is chapter 5. Tell us about that, because I think a lot of people get stuck on that roller coaster.
0: They do, and this is the thing with it. If you learn that we all go through, whatever you go through, which is your heart connected to, which is an emotional thing, if it ends, say maybe a relationship breakup or a business breakup or whatever it is, you're going to go through the emotions, the roller coaster of emotions. And it is that you'll go through hurt, sadness, depression, anger, and finally get to acceptance. Now, people say, oh, you know, and I love when I talk to therapists because they will say, well, there's a lot more emotions that go on with that. And I go, well, actually, there is. But what I've learned for the people I deal with through my high performance coaching is hurt, sadness, depression, anger are the first four that are the strongest ones. And then you'll get to acceptance. And I'll say to people all the time, they'll say, oh, look, I've broken up with my partner of 20 years. I've gone through hurt, sadness, depression. I said, did you get to anger? Oh, no, I could never be angry with them. And I go, until you get to anger, and that doesn't mean physically harming someone, but that just means allowing that anger to surface in your body and let it out, you know, that real sort of like, oh, you've got to get that out. Until you do, you can't get to acceptance, because anger is one of the strongest emotions, right? And you have to go through that to be able to get to acceptance. And we don't learn this, you know, and you might end up in depression. Well, and rather than saying, oh, I'm depressed and feeling like that's going to be forever, say, look at it and go, well, actually, this is one of the emotions that I need to go through. And by identifying that you're there and it's just a moment, it'll speed up the process. So when you know that you're in that hurt and you know that you're going through that, oh, if you understand that, then you can go, well, actually, I'm probably going to go through sadness. I'm probably going to go through some depression. And it might not, some are stronger, some are weaker. It doesn't happen, you know, possibly some will come and go. But you know you're going through it so you can get to acceptance. And that's what you've got to do, because when you accept what you've gone through, you can move on and you can finally have the life that you really, really want. You know, and that's that chapter. And you know what? Another thing that should be taught in schools.
1: Boy, I so agree with that. And here's what I love too. So there's things that people can just what you just told us right there. How do you process that and get to that anger? Because yep. Then, wow, what happens on the other side? That acceptance that's so important is, yep. I love this part three, things to watch out for along the way. Because if we know the things to watch out for, how much better off will we be starting? I wish I had this book when I was a kid. Yep. How much different would you process a lot of the things you see as you move along, right?
0: Yeah, and it's the things to watch out for along the way onto the road to being your authentic self and living your full life. If we had, I think you would agree, if you learned that at school, then you're armed with information. Like there's things about the blame game. How many times do you come across people? Well, I've got friends of mine, and you know they just constantly blame others for what's going on. They blame governments. They blame their boss. They blame their partner. And this constant blame game that goes on, when realistically, if you can sit there and go, well, where did I play a part in that situation? And when you do, and you go, actually, that was, you know, had I not got involved with that business partner who everyone told me don't do it, but I still went down that road, right, I wouldn't have ended up in that situation. So when you take responsibility, and I say in the book that nothing will hold you back more than the inability to be able to take responsibility for your actions, all right? Doesn't mean you need to blame yourself for everything, but take control and just go, okay, look, you know what? The partner that I was with, there was red flags at the start. I didn't look at the red flags. I ended up in a mess, you know? Take responsibility. You didn't, people warned you about it or whatever it was. And so there, it speeds up the process so you can get to the other side of it so you can actually start living a full life.
1: What I like so much about Dean's book is, Dean, is the way you break it into parts. Part one, you can change your life. Part two, what will help you change your life. Part three, things to watch out for, of course, along the way. So as we continue our conversation with Dean Murphy, find the blessings in the BS. What gives people the most trouble? I'm Kate Delaney. Thanks for hanging with us here on ATN as we continue that conversation with Dean Murphy.
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0: The name of the book is Find the Blessings in the BS, and we're having that conversation on Author's Corner with Dean Murphy. Dean, what do you think it is that gives people the most trouble?
1: I think people struggle with suppression. I think, people... Well, there's a couple of things, actually. You know, I think people suppress a lot of their true selves. And what I try and explain in the book is the more you suppress, the more you're going to express somewhere, right? So, if you're suppressing your true thoughts, feelings, wants, needs, desires, right, it's going to come out. The same amount of suppression that you have there is going to come out somewhere in your world, all right? So if you find a lot of people who... people say, oh, so-and-so's going through a midlife crisis. It's not a midlife crisis. It's the fact that in their 20s and 30s, they suppressed what they really wanted to do because they were busy with jobs and mortgages and kids and houses and whatever. They get to their 40s and they go, oh, all those things I wanted to do. I wanted to travel. I wanted to buy a new car. I wanted to do all that. It comes out in this suppression, right? And so that's a good thing. You know, it will balance itself out. But people sort of look and go, oh, they've lost the plot. They've all of a sudden... No, it's just that they're suppressing their true feelings. And if you suppress yourself, if you've ever gone and spent time in a retirement village or a nursing home, you will see what happens if you suppress yourself through the course of your life, because it will come out, it'll be expressed, and 9 times out of 10, it's expressed in bitterness and anger. All right? People who haven't lived their true, authentic self. And the other chapter that I talk about in there is about if you're sick and tired of being a counterfeit note, which is, are you living your authentic self? Are you being that person? Because if you're not, what's happening is you're playing a part. If you're in a job and you're playing a part, you go home at the end of the night and you're going to be so unhappy because you can't express yourself as your true self, right? If you're in a relationship, you're playing a part or whatever. So to be able to wake up daily and be your authentic self and feel 100%, this is me, I'm real, and no apologies for it, then you will live 100% in your true physical self, right? Anything else, you're just playing a part, and you're never going to be... I don't think you can ever be truly happy playing a part. I've never seen too many people come to me as a performance coach, and I know they're playing a part, and there's something missing, and it's happiness.
0: Oh, boy, I mean, I so agree with you so, so, so much, Dean. But I think that a lot of people are afraid to do that. And sometimes they feel like, well, I don't know what it is. How do I get there? What are you talking about? What do you mean I am authentic? You'll hear that a lot, but you can tell, you can spot it right away, can't you?
1: Yeah. Yeah, and I think they've been playing the game for so long as they get confused and think that is themselves. Right. And it's not. You've got to sit there and go, am I really? And it a lot of the time it comes around, are you living to your true core values? You know, and I think you'll find a lot of people who are in jobs working these really incredibly intense jobs, and are very unhappy, but are trying to make out they've got, you know, I'm making money, so that's great. And that pays, you know, for my lifestyle and whatever. But you're working 17 hours a day for someone that you don't like, who you don't care about, doing work that doesn't bring you purpose, right? That's not living your authentic self. That's just playing a part, yeah. You know?
0: So true. Such a powerful message. One of the many in the book. Again, Find the Blessings in the BS. We're speaking with Dean Murphy. You can get his book just about anywhere where great books are sold: Amazon, Spotify, Audible, all the usual places, all the great places to get them. I want to mention this too. FocusOneCoaching.com. He's an awesome coach for people who really want to get through the weeds, I call it. You could probably say it better, but I say it's getting through the weeds in your head. You know, what is it that gets you stuck, or how do you keep hitting it at the same level? When people read your book, what do you hope they take away?
1: First of all, I've written the book, and I tried to find the funny side of life in it. So I try and write it as though, okay, I'm going to tell you some funny stories about myself, and then I'm going to talk about how you can actually navigate through the hard times. So what I hope people walk away with is, first of all, they have a laugh, you know, and they also, it's thought-provoking. Like, it's just something that they go, oh, my God, I never thought that I've been doing that my whole life and there's a better way to do it. And maybe if I just tweak a few things, I can have a better life or a happier life or whatever. So I think I really want them to take away I just want them to understand that all I've done in the book is I've tried to be raw, authentic, honest. I tell stories in there that will, you know, could shock some people, but actually at the same time, it will give them a laugh. I've never had anyone yet has read the book and said, oh my God, that there were some really incredibly intense, funny stories in there. And so for me, it's just, I want to light up your life a little bit. And I also want you to think about your life. I want you to realize that, you know, like we said, you get one shot. You know, I look at you, Kate, and you're living this incredible journey in life and the things that you do. And I now feel like my life is there. And I feel like everyone can have that chance, but you've just got to make some changes. And the book will give you guidance in certain areas. It will certainly arm you with information. And who knows, if 365 days from now, you read the book, and in 365 days from now, your life can be a completely different story.
0: I totally agree. You have to tell us one story. We don't want to tell everyone everything. So I purposely will not tell everyone everything about the book because they can get it for a song. They need to get it and read it. I said that at the beginning. But give us one story.
1: One story. Okay. So when I talk about stress and how you can deal with stress. It's about controlling stress. And one of the most stressful times I had in my life was I was running a big event, this big party, flying in DJs, doing all that kind of stuff. And it was a New Year's Eve party. And I basically, for some reason, in my head it made sense, but I decided to put fireworks in for the 12 o'clock show. And it could have, it seemed like a good idea, but now in reflection, it was the most stressful night of my life because the fireworks came off the rigging. It shot across the room. I had friends of mine who had their hair singed. It was a rocket came off and shot a guy in the arm. And I was like, and the whole thing in my head looked like it was going to be a great scene, but it was like, could have possibly been the worst thing that ever happened. Now, I have people who were there that night, and then 20 years later, they're still talking about, best night ever. We never thought that was going to happen, right? But I talk about how I dealt with the stress because I thought, oh no, this is the worst thing that's ever going to happen. And so at the end of it, I'd send an apology email to everyone saying, oh my God, so sorry for all that happened, whatever. Two people asked for a refund and all these people sent me messages going, no, we know that it wasn't your fault. It was just one of those things. But it could have destroyed and burnt down the whole nightclub. So it's an interesting, fascinating story. But, you know, that was the life I was living. But it was a great lesson for me.
0: And it's interesting because I think this is full circle for you. You told us, you know, here you were, you almost ended it all. And now, thank goodness, you would have robbed the world of, you know, Dean Murphy. And you've changed so many lives. What's life like for you now?
1: Life is, it is unbelievable because, you know, that period of time when I was in that hole, I thought I had nothing more to give. Absolutely, I was done. I had nothing more to really live for. I had nothing really to offer. Now my life is based around helping people. And I do this high-performance coaching. I'm changing people's lives daily. You know, I'm working with springboard divers because that's my love. I'm a springboard diver for most of my life. And I'm giving people a chance to feel incredibly motivated every single day. And it's just, I'm very lucky. I'm very blessed that it's come full circle. And I now, the world that I was in had a lot of negative to it. The world that I'm in now has so much positive and I get so much great feedback as I'm sure you do with what you do, Kate. And you know, it's weird because you actually go, wow, life is so different now. And I wake up just really content, happy, and still pushing the point to people that you can do this as well. You can wake up and have a great life. You've just got to make a few changes along the way. So, yeah, no, it's been great. And you know, like I said, I thank you so much for you know, what you're doing today, the podcast and all that, because it's amazing, this journey that I'm on. And you're so good at what you do, and I've been listening to a lot of your interviews, and you just bring out the best of people. So I've loved today. It's been great. I feel really comfortable, and you're wonderful.
0: Well, I think everybody should get your book, Find the Blessing in the BS. So easy to pick it up. Dean Murphy, what a delight. Thank you so much for coming on.
1: Hey, thank you for your time. I loved it. Thank you.
0: Friends, thanks so much for listening to this great interview with Dean Murphy. Remember to make it count. I'm Kate Delaney. We'll see you again soon.
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7: This is a Fox News alert. Early results coming in. I'm Sue Guzman, Fox News. And ballot counting continuing in California, one of 6 states holding primaries Tuesday. Early results showing a tight race for governor, where Steve Hilton, Xavier Becerra, and Tom Steyer are leading a crowded field of candidates, according to the Associated Press. Republican Spencer Pratt hoping to unseat incumbent Karen Bass, who we are learning now has just been declared the winner in the race for Los Angeles mayor. That is according to the Associated Press. So he has officially been eliminated. And Democrat Josh Turek and GOP's Ashley Hinson are going to compete for a pivotal U.S. Senate seat in Iowa. Hinson addressed her supporters after her victory on Tuesday night.
8: Full speed, no hesitation, no holding back. But it has been such an honor to visit with supporters of all 99 counties in this state. I can tell you, guess what? I have been to all of them.
7: And Deb Haaland has won the Democratic nomination for the New Mexico governor and will be facing Republican former Mayor Greg Hull come November. The Supreme Court is going to allow Alabama to use a congressional map favoring Republicans in this year's elections. It is blocking a lower court ruling that said the redistricting plan discriminates against black people. Other stories, a prediction market reporting U.S. Representative George Santos to federal prosecutors after he boasted he'd be going to President Donald Trump's State of the Union address and then bet against his own attendance. That's according to a person familiar with that investigation. The prediction marketplace Kalshi detected trades made by Santos ahead of that February 24th speech. Santos says he would attend a speech but did not show up. Of course, he was sentenced to prison for fraud and identity theft in 2024. 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
7: Repeating our top story, Los Angeles Mayor Karen Bass has advanced to the November runoff in a bid for re-election. We'll have the latest coming up. The United States launching new airstrikes against Iran, claiming they are in self-defense.
5: U.S. Central Command says Iran launched several ballistic missiles toward regional neighbors. However, all failed to hit their intended targets, explaining two Iranian missiles fired at Kuwait fell short or broke apart en route, and three missiles launched at Bahrain were immediately intercepted. U.S. forces also shot down three one-way attack drones launched by Iran toward civilian mariners that were rightfully transitioning regional waters. The agency goes on to say it conducted self-defense strikes on an Iranian military ground control station on Kashim Island, noting no U.S. personnel were harmed, and forces remain vigilant and ready to defend against unwarranted Iranian aggression during the ongoing ceasefire. Kristen Goodwin, Fox News.
7: Former congressman facing some new trouble.
15: The prediction market Kelsey has referred former New York Congressman George Santos to federal prosecutors with the Department of Justice after suspicious activity concerning his potential attendance at President Trump's State of the Union speech last February. Santos had repeatedly stated his intention to attend, and Kelsey placed the odds of him doing so at 75%. Santos then bet against his own attendance, claiming shortly into the speech he experienced air travel problems. He was expelled by Congress in 2023, then pleaded guilty to fraud and identity theft charges in 2024. But his 7-year prison sentence was commuted by President Trump after just 84 days. Kevin Uretsky, Fox News.
7: Acting Attorney General Todd Blanche announcing that the $1.8 billion fund meant to compensate political allies of President Trump targeted in political prosecutions is not moving forward. The announcement coming during a hearing on Capitol Hill, where he announced plans were officially off the table. I'm Sue Guzman. This is Fox News.
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23: Hey there, I'm Brad. I'm about to win the Tuesday Night Bowling League Championship. Strike. I'm also a highway worker for the Ohio Department of Transportation. When you move over and slow down, you're not only giving me room to work, you're making sure I can bowl the winning strike with my buddies.
24: Roadside workers have lives and families, but when they're on the job, they put it all on the line to protect and serve us. When you see flashing lights, remember, they're not just roadside workers. Thank you for moving over and slowing down.
25: Have you ever lost on a coin toss?
26: Larry Elder here, the sage from South Central, the prince of Pico Union, the czar of common sense, the great Eldersky, Don Lorenzo. Welcome to the program. No victocrats allowed because we've got a country to save. So let's get her teed up!
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26: 888-971-SAGE, 888-971-7243. I am Larry Elder. We are Salem News Channel. It is election day for governor of California and for mayor of Los Angeles. Will Republican candidates in both elections make it to the general? Speaking of L.A., Trump hater Kathy Griffin tells Mayor Karen Bass the LAPD has a white nationalism problem. Border czar Tom Homan says Democrats are lying about the conditions at the Newark Detention Center. CNN's Dana Bash calls hypocrisy on the Democrats who constantly attack Trump's character, but are standing by Maine Senate candidate Graham Plattner despite the growing damaging information about his character. Secretary of War Marco Rubio today had heated exchanges with several Senate Democrats over the Iran war. Economist and former Trump advisor Stephen Moore says we are winning because of Trumponomics. Joe Biden says even though President Joe Biden said he wouldn't pardon Hunter, quote, we could not let our son go to jail, close quote. Didn't Hunter have some issues with teeth? 888-971-SAGE, 888-971-7243. I didn't say that. That was a very snide comment. I want to say something about the Senate main candidate. His name is Graham Plattner. Now it emerges that he had several sext messages with about half a dozen women shortly after he got married. He was on some app known for salacious conduct, put it like that. He, of course, had a Nazi tattoo on his chest that he claimed he didn't know was a Nazi tattoo until someone told him it was. Made disparaging comments about fellow soldiers. Made a disparaging comment about the so-called American sniper. Claimed that Susan Collins of Maine, quote, voted to send him to Iraq, close quote, when in fact he enlisted after she voted for the Iraq War, re-enlisted, and then joined the Blackwater Contracting Organization, very controversial. So he's got some issues. His wife cut a 4-minute video explaining that we've had issues with our marriage, but hey, our marriage is our marriage. No marriage is perfect. And it turns out she, the wife, is the one who told his campaign about the text messages with all these different women when he decided to run almost a year ago. She said, hey, it's going to come out, so you should know about this. And nobody did anything with it for almost a whole year, and it came out. And now she's upset because she said she sent it to a trusted friend and advisor of the Platner campaign and did not realize that this trusted friend and advisor would put the information out. Elizabeth Warren said that Graham Platner was my kind of man. Now, these Democrats, of course, have trashed Trump's character time and time and time again. Now you have a man who's been having at least text relationships with over half a dozen women shortly after he got married, Nazi tattoo on his chest, disparaged soldiers, said one person was inflating his numbers by killing a bunch of innocent civilians, made a disparaging comment about the American sniper, falsely claimed that Senator Collins, quote, sent him to Iraq, close quote, when he joined after she'd already voted for the war, and then reenlisted. And then on Reddit, he since deleted this post, said the reason he joined the military is because he wanted to kill people, close quote. And this stuff is coming out drip, drip, drip. And the Democrats are still, so far, many of them, standing by him. Elizabeth Warren said, he's my kind of man. Not sure if he still feels that way, but she has not withdrawn her support. Now, the idea that Democrats are engaging in hypocritical behavior, been there, done that for a very long period of time. Let me remind you, as I said before, the trashing of President Trump, his character, by the same people who stood by Bill Clinton, including James Carville, who has given a bunch of crazed attacks on President Trump. I got Trump derangement syndrome, I don't want to get rid of it. I don't want to be cured of it. Wrote a book in which he talked about why he stood by Bill Clinton despite the numerous allegations, including but not limited to a claim by Juanita Broderick that she was raped by the then Attorney General Bill Clinton. The allegations made by Paula Jones, the allegations made by Kathleen Willey, the affair he had in the Oval Office with Monica Lewinsky. The book written by Christopher Hitchens, a left-wing guy, very respected, who said that Bill Clinton was plausibly accused of rape by three different women. This is a man the Democrats stood by. But Donald Trump and Dana Bash, because of the continued support of Graham Platner, has called out the Democrats, Dana Bash of CNN, for their hypocrisy. Number 45.
0: I've been thinking a lot about Democrats and how they've reacted so far to the latest scandal up in Maine with Graham Platner, and how much of an example this is of the kind of lesson they've been trying to take from Donald Trump and the way he's operated for the last 10 years. Just look at how Democratic Senator Andy Kim reacted when I asked him about it. First, he said that it's up to the voters of Maine. And then he did something very telling. He focused on taking back control of the Senate.
1: What do you think?
2: Well, look, right now, for me, like, I have not met him. I've never talked to him yet.
1: But what I do hear from people in New Jersey around the country is that they don't trust this U.S. Senate right now, led by the Republicans, as we are about to go back into session this coming week. And what they are pushing on is, you know, $60 to $70 billion more for ICE, for CBP, for immigration. They want that stopped.
0: So do what it takes to elect Democrats, regardless of.
1: From my standpoint, I will work with whoever the people of Maine elect, but I hope that they elect somebody that is going to stand up to this president, work with me to be able to fight back against, you know, all these dangers.
0: Would this have been the way Democrats reacted 5 years ago, 10 years ago? Hard no. They would have been hand-wringing. They would have been publicly questioning whether or not this is really the guy who represents Democratic values. And now they're making a concerted, strategic, political effort to keep their eye on the ball and focus on what they need to do to win back the Senate, regardless of questions about flaws in their candidate, because that has not gotten them far in a lot of races. It's made them lose a lot of races. And you can ask the questions about morality and ethics and everything else, but to see the evolution of Democrats on a leadership level, certainly those who are already in the Senate and want to be back in control, to be more forgiving of things that they wouldn't have a few years ago was fascinating.
26: An evolution? I just now mentioned, stood behind Bill Clinton when he was, I mean, you don't believe Juanita Broderick? You think she was lying? They trashed her. They trashed Jennifer Flowers, a saloon singer. So this is an evolution? No, it's not. Caitlin Collins called out the Colorado Senator Michael Bennett, who's running for governor of that state, number 28.
2: You obviously don't think the president meets that high standard that you're talking about. Does Graham Plattner meet that high standard in your view?
3: Well, I definitely don't think the president meets that standard. He's proven since the day that he was elected to office that he doesn't meet
2: Graham
3: that
2: Plattner?
3: Standard. I think Graham, I think that's a fair question. That is what the election in Maine is going to partly be about, and he's going to have to withstand the scrutiny of the people of Maine. That's what our elections are all about.
2: What's your view?
3: I'm busy running for governor of Colorado because I think we're living at a moment where the families in this state are getting crushed by the cost that they're having to endure, that's making it impossible for them to live middle-class lives. And I think that's important too, Caitlin, because our political system, our democracy, does not work well when people have lost a sense that if they work hard, they can get ahead. The cost of housing, health care, and child care being what it is. It is obviously not just an issue in Colorado, and President Trump has made matters much worse with the gas prices going up and with his tariffs. But we've got to address those issues. You know, Democrats and
26: Republicans. In short, as bad as Plattner is, Trump is worse. 888-971-SAGE, right?
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26: 888-971-SAGE, 888-971-7243. I am Larry Elder. We are Salem News Channel on this election day. Governor of California for L.A. Mayor and more. The first official day of summer is just a few days away. It is June 21st. That means it's time for kids all around the country to be heading off to summer camp. But that experience seems out of reach for boys and girls who have a mom or dad in prison because their average household income drops significantly while a parent is incarcerated. But you can change that by going to LarryElder.com and making a donation of $200 or whatever you feel led to give by clicking on my Angel Tree Camp banner at the very top of my website, LarryElder.com. You can also call in your donation, 888-206-2855. That's 888-206-2855. Prison Fellowship CEO Heather Rice Minus says when you do make a gift, you'll be helping a child like this one she met at an Angel Tree Camp.
5: And he asks, you know, I hear people talking about God. Well, who's God? And they share with him, you know, it's about the opportunity to meet your Lord and Savior. 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
26: 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That's 888-206-2855. Back to Mr. Plattner, the candidate for Senate Maine. The Democrats, of course, desperately want to take over the Senate, and the Democrat candidate is clearly going to win the primary. And they believe that Susan Collins, the Republican senator, is vulnerable. So all the crap we heard about Donald Trump's character, the Access Hollywood tape, how Donald Trump is a liar about this, lying about this, lying about that, Donald Trump's a racist, none of that matters. This guy has Reddit posts ranging from bashing a soldier shot by the Taliban. He said this, dumb mother effer didn't deserve to live. Poor marksmanship on the Taliban's part. Dumb mother effer didn't deserve to live. But Donald Trump, he mocked World War I soldiers in France, called them losers and suckers. Dumb mother, he wrote this. Trump denied having said that, and other people around there said he never said it. This guy wrote this, deleted it. Dumb mother effer didn't deserve to live. He's referring to a Purple Heart recipient. Dumb mother effer didn't deserve to live. Poor marksmanship on the Taliban's part. Talked about masturbating in portable toilets. I'm not making this up. Said if women don't want to get raped, they shouldn't get drunk. Not making this up. Having and sending sex texts after the man got married to as many as a half a dozen women. Not making this up. Blasted Senator Collins for, quote, sending him to Iraq, close quote, when he enlisted after she made the vote and after the war started, and then re-enlisted. And then worked for a defense contractor after that. And on the post said the reason he joined the military is because he wanted to shoot people. But Trump, who has a Nazi tattoo on his chest? I don't know. I've never seen President Trump's chest, but I'm thinking he probably doesn't have a Nazi tattoo there, or maybe anywhere else. I don't know. I could be wrong. But Bernie Sanders says we ought to focus on important issues. Number 24.
7: 60% of our people are living paycheck to paycheck. People can't afford health care. They can't afford groceries. They can't afford to fill up their gas tanks. The oligarchs are planning to spend, I believe, some $90 million in a small state like Maine to defeat Graham Plattner. So I think maybe we should be focusing on the important issues facing working people throughout this country, not focusing on his marriage. And my understanding is that his wife, Amy, who I've met, indicated they love each other. But maybe we focus on the issues facing the American people, the people of Maine, and not the marriage issues facing Graham Plattner.
12: But is sending sexually explicit messages, does that make you, is that the right person for office? Are you at all rethinking your endorsement?
7: Oh, certainly not.
12: Certainly not? Okay, thank you, sir.
26: What about having a Nazi tattoo on his chest? What about saying of a Purple Heart recipient that dumb mother effer didn't deserve to live and accused the Taliban of being bad shots? What about saying he enlisted because he wanted to kill people? What about saying that women, if they don't want to be raped, shouldn't get drunk? What about accusing Senator Collins of sending him to Iraq when he joined after the Iraq War had begun? Speaking of Elizabeth Warren, who said he was her kind of man, number 23.
2: It's your kind of man. And I've interviewed you for a long time and watched your hearings and listened to your questions. You care about character. This is a guy that had a chest tattoo with a Nazi symbol. Okay, he apologized for it. It's a guy that reportedly wrote that people concerned about rape should take some responsibility for themselves and not get so effed up that they wind up having sex with someone they don't mean to. He praised military tactics used by Hamas, reportedly, in comments online in Reddit when they were murdering Israeli soldiers. So I'm just curious why you think he's your kind of man.
15: So, as you rightly point out, he has apologized. He's out meeting with the people of Maine every single day so they can evaluate not who Graham Plattner was, but who Graham Plattner is today. And let me tell you exactly how that comment came to be. I was describing how I didn't know Graham Plattner from anybody, and I'm reading an interview with him, and he's asked, when did you first know that the game was rigged? And he harks back to the 2008 crash, when 10 million families lost their homes, when 8 million people lost their jobs, when millions of people lost their savings, and when big banks cheated folks, when non-bank financial institutions tricked them, robbed them of their homes. And Graham Plattner's answer on when he knew the game was rigged was when not
26: so, one bank... So all is forgiven. You know, anybody could have a Nazi tattoo on his chest. An Army vet says, I don't want to hear anything negative again about Donald Trump. Coming up. Don't go away.
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19: News. I'm Ted Lindner. Los Angeles Mayor Karen Bass has advanced to a November runoff election in her bid for a second term. More than a dozen candidates facing off in an all-party primary in the mayor's race. Since no candidates on track to earn more than 50% of the vote, the top two finishers move on to a runoff this fall. Currently in second place is Republican former reality TV star Spencer Pratt. In Iowa, Republican Congresswoman Ashley Hinson has won her party's nomination for U.S. Senate. She says opponent State Representative Josh Turek has his priorities wrong.
21: He would mean more taxes, fewer jobs, higher prices, less certainty. He puts illegals before Americans, before Iowans, criminals before victims.
19: President Trump endorsed Hinson. Turek defeated Democrat State Senator Zach Walls in the primary. 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
23: 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I work for Youth Advocate Programs. 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
1: 888-971-SAGE, 888-971-7243. I am Larry Elder. We are Salem News Channel. Brandon San Pedro wants to comment on the mayoral race. Brandon, don't go away. Bill LaCagnato about Plattner. Gentlemen, do not leave town. But first, I want to play this. This is an Army vet talking about the Democrats' hypocrisy. Number 33.
2: Listen, Teddy Daniels joins us now, and we appreciate you coming on, sir. Good signal from the moving car. Thanks for coming on. I want to just get your reaction to Graham Plattner's political ascent after what you know about him.
3: Well, you know, I think he's a gift. He's an absolute gift to Republicans and independents alike to show the absolute hypocrisy of the Democrat Party. Oh, Nazi tattoo? Yeah, that's fine. Cheating on his wife? Yeah, that's fine. Oh, daddy paid for everything? Cool, that's fine. Lied about his upbringing? Cool, that's fine. You know, disparages wounded veterans? No problem. And it's like, I'm done with the hypocrisy. I don't want to hear another person who is supporting this person say anything negative ever again about Donald Trump.
2: Yeah, he's got Elizabeth Warren called him her kind of man. I mean, if he realized all they care about is power, that's it. If he can win, he's fine.
3: Well, and I think by proxy, he's turned this into a campaign, not against Susan Collins, but against Donald Trump. And that's the way that his supporters, if it's crazy that people can support this.
2: Yeah.
3: That his supporters are actually looking at, too, is this is a referendum for them, for the extreme 1% of the left, against the president of the United States and everything that they'll excuse to make that happen.
2: Purple Heart veteran Teddy Daniels, thank you, sir, for your service and for coming on. We appreciate you.
3: God bless you, sir. Thank you.
2: All right, go.
1: And Graham Plattner's bio was working class guy, oyster farmer, grew up difficult circumstances. Mom and dad were rich. He attended not one, but two private schools. They bought his home. The whole bio turned out to be a lie. Here is a journalist who's been talking to people in Maine, number 34.
4: Playing up there in Maine the last few days.
5: Yeah, this is hitting a little bit differently than those first Reddit tattoo scandals that broke back in October. I was really surprised back then. I went around, tried to find somebody who had broken from Graham Plattner. I didn't think it would be that hard, asking people at PTA festivals and colleagues, people in the grocery store. And I couldn't find anyone who had abandoned him over that. They were sticking with him.

0: This time, I'm hearing a lot more concern. I put out a call in our morning newsletter, midcoastvillager.com. You're welcome to sign up for it, asking readers to send us their thoughts. We got about 30 responses, and it was mixed, which is notable because I think if we had done that in October, it would have been, you know, unanimous. Now I'm sticking with them.
1: This is a congressman from California, Garamendi, on his scandals. You know, he's got good attributes. Number 40.
2: And I'm talking about the Senate race in Maine, where Graham Plattner, who is leading in all the polls there, basically all but certain to be the Democratic nominee. The New York Times and Wall Street Journal reported the existence of these sexually explicit text messages that he sent to several women, the reports say, after he was married. There's the twist that it was actually his wife who turned it over to his campaign more than a year ago, and then they were released. But how concerned are you about his electability and his suitability to be a U.S. senator?
3: Well, he certainly has many good attributes. He has a great background. He comes to this issue with a strength, both of personality and determination, as well as his history. But like most everybody, there are stumbles along the way, and there are some things that he regrets having done, and I'm sure the public will hear about them.
1: Nazi tattoo. Hey, anybody could have had a bad day. Women who don't want to get raped shouldn't get drunk. Anybody can make an offhand comment. Masturbating in a porta potty. Yeah. Sending sex messages to over a half a dozen women after he got married? Well, you know, it claims he grew up working class, his parents were rich, sent him to two very expensive private schools. Well, you know, maybe a little bit of resume embellishment. I joined the military because I wanted to kill people. Disparaging a decorated veteran, saying that dumb mother effer deserved to die? Are you serious? But Trump, 888-971-SAGE, do not leave town.

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2: Hi, I'm Gary LaVox from Rascal Flatts. 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
0: 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I am Larry Elder. 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California Senator Adam Schiff is refusing to back Graham Plattner, number 35.
8: I do want to ask you one other key race, and that is Maine, right? And obviously, when it comes to the Senate, that's a crucial pickup opportunity, right? It could come down to Maine. And now we've learned that the Democratic candidate, Graham Plattner, sent sexually explicit texts to many women who were not his wife. And obviously, he's already admitted to having covered up a Nazi-linked tattoo. So, do you think he's fit? Do you worry about Graham Plattner? Are you okay with him because he's a Democrat?
9: Well, I'm going to wait to learn more about these recent allegations involving his texting other women. Ultimately, though, it's going to be up to Maine voters what they decide, how important or unimportant that is, and how important to focus on the economy, cost of living, and those issues are. But I'm going to wait until I know more about what just came out within the last 24 or 48 hours to really say more about it.
0: Yeah, Nazi tattoo. I got to wait to hear a little bit more about that, to say more about it. This chat room he was on. Here's Senator Chris Murphy from Connecticut, a dyed-in-the-wool Trump hater, number 49.
10: I think it's hard to just say everybody should be good and moral. I think you've got to create a set of rules that promote goodness, promote the common good. And that's what this book is really about.
0: Okay, how does that apply to Graham Plattner, number 50?
11: Should those rules apply to Democrats, too? I mean, do you support Graham Plattner even in the wake of all of this?
10: Yeah, I mean, I haven't followed the minute by minute of what's happened over the last few days, but I do think there's a difference.
0: I haven't really followed the minute by minute. This is New Jersey Senator Cory Booker, number 39.
12: But let me ask you, do you have concerns with the weight of all these controversies that it may jeopardize Democratic hopes to get that Senate seat in Maine?
13: Yeah, I have concerns. That guy has questions to answer, and that's what campaigns are for. But when I go all over New Jersey and see hundreds and hundreds of thousands of New Jerseyans losing their health care and millions more seeing their health care costs go up, as I have families who say, I can't afford gas for my car and child care for my children, I know that so much is riding on Democrats taking control of the Senate.
0: This is a part where I inform you that gas prices were higher under Joe Biden. The average family of four was spending $1,100 a month more for the same goods and services as that family was spending 4 years earlier, first part of the Joe Biden presidency. Inflation averaged 5% over that period of time. Bill is in La Cunada. Bill, you're on the Larry Elder Show. Thank you so much for calling.
14: Hey, Larry. Hey, you know, Plattner may have run afoul of PETA, you know, for punishing the monkey in a porta can.
0: Yikes. Bill, if it turns out, I'm joking now, if it turns out that he was sending sexually charged text messages to Senator Susan Collins, I think it's probably all over. I think it's probably all over.
14: I wouldn't count on it. I mean, look, as a former newspaper writer, old school, from the 80s and 90s, I can't figure out why these so-called journalists on cable TV and the legacy media keep talking, they keep dialoguing with people that they know have lied to them, including that Adam Schiff that you just played. Mm-hmm. That guy, he was censured by Congress for being a public liar. Joe Biden, Jill Biden, Graham Plattner, they're all proven liars, and yet these people cozy up to them knowing that they're going to be lied to. I mean, you wouldn't keep interviewing somebody on your show who you know is lying to you.
0: Bill, thank you very much for the call. I appreciate it. This is what Plattner's wife said, number 42.
15: Hey, everyone. It's Amy. I wanted to make a statement today and... Oh, sorry. I'm getting eaten by bugs. I wanted to make a statement today in response to a couple of news articles that are out there about my marriage to Graham. If anybody knows me and Graham personally, you know that we got married in 2023. We live in Sullivan. We've got two dogs. And we love each other deeply. So it makes me really angry, disappointed, and I find it really shameful that there's a group of media outlets and people who are willing to spread gossip instead of talking about real issues that
0: Now what is the gossip? Does the man or does the man not have a Nazi tattoo on his chest? Did the man or did the man not have a Reddit post where he said he joined the military because he wanted to kill people? Did he or did he not disparage a combat veteran who was killed and call him a dumb mother effer? Did he or did he not suggest that if women don't want to get raped, they shouldn't get drunk? Did he or did he not talk about masturbating in a porta potty? Did he or did he not send text messages to over a dozen women? You're the one, his wife, is the one who told the campaign that that he did this at the beginning of the campaign. He said, look, this is going to come out, so you should know about this. And the campaign didn't do anything with it, didn't go public with it to prevent the fallout, getting ahead of the scandal, as they put it. They let it fester. They figured nobody would find out about it. Well, now they have. She called this rumor and gossip. Is it or is it not true that he called himself a son of a working-class family when, in fact, his parents were wealthy and he attended two private schools? And his parents, by the way, bought his house. Is that or is that not true? That's not gossip. Jake Auchincloss, a Democrat member of the House from Massachusetts, told CNN, and I'm quoting, I find that tattoo and its commentary about it to be personally disqualifying. I hope Maine voters agree with me. I think it would be a mistake for the Democratic Party to think that Graham Plattner's brand of the Democratic Party is what wins us durable majorities throughout the country, end of quote. In other words, we can't attack Donald Trump's character while rallying around this guy with a Nazi tattoo who texts about cheating on his wife, who suggested that women who don't want to get raped shouldn't get drunk, who talked about masturbating in a porta potty, who says I joined the military because I wanted to kill people, who lied and accused Susan Collins of, quote, sending him to Iraq when in fact he enlisted after the war had started and then re-enlisted. Question, ever been in a bad relationship? You know the kind, it just wears you down. You settle in even though deep down you know this isn't how it's supposed to be. 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
2: 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Larry Elder, Salem News Channel. It is election day here in California for governor and for LA. We're going to talk about that in just a second. Speaking of LA, Trump hater Kathy Griffin is interviewing Mayor Karen Bass and tells Bass that the LAPD has a, quote, white nationalism problem, close quote. What did the mayor say in response? Board Czar Tom Homan says Democrats are lying about the conditions at the Newark Detention Center. Secretary of War Marco Rubio has heated exchanges with senators over the Iran war. Economist and former Trump advisor Stephen Moore says, quote, we are winning because of Trumponomics, close quote. And Dr. Jill Biden says, even though President Joe Biden said he wouldn't pardon Hunter, quote, we could not let our son go to jail. All of this and more, 888-971-SAGE. Brandon is in San Pedro. Brandon, you're on the Larry Elder Show. Thank you so much for calling.
3: Thank you so much for taking my phone call, Larry Elder.
2: My pleasure.
3: And I also bought your book, by the way. It got me out of jail. I love that beautiful book that you wrote.
2: What do you mean it got you out of jail?
3: Got me out of jail. Dear Father, Dear Son. Got me out of jail. I was able to use that to the judge.
2: I'm sorry for cutting you off. You read it in jail?
3: Yep.
2: Wow.
3: And I gave it to the judge and let me out. It's really amazing. I also learned your backstory too, Larry Elder. Rest in peace to your father. He's a World War II vet, Randolph.
2: That's right. Well, thank you very much for that, Brandon.
3: Sir.
2: Now you called about the race for mayor. Talk to me.
3: Yes, so I'm in. I just got done in San Pedro. I'm now heading up to Boyle Heights. But San Pedro, we have 45% voting Spencer Pratt. Now that is the calculations I've read. Now California Post, and you have New York Post. They're going to do their own category, but we have 45% Pratt right now.
2: Well, it's. It's real early, obviously. The polls don't close until 8 o'clock. But if this man gets over 50%, there's no general election. He's the next mayor.
3: Correct. That's what I was trying to call in for, Mr. Elder.
2: Mm-hmm.
3: My calculations, now they could be wrong, but my calculations right now, what I have heard on the ground is what we have is 45%.
2: Well, I hope you're right, but even if it's 45%, that's not 50%, which means he'll be in a runoff. The problem, again, is the math. 15% of the registered voters in L.A. are Republican, and that's down from 30% the last time we elected a Republican mayor in 1997. You add up the numbers that Karen Bass has and the numbers the Democrat Socialist has, and that still puts her over 51%. So it's still going to be very difficult for Mr. Pratt to win, even if he finishes number one or number two. But we're pulling for him. I'm Larry Elder.
4: Gary LaVox here from Rascal Flats. Seems like there's never enough time to get done what you have to. 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As you chase your dreams, don't forget the people that mean the most to you. Your friends, family, kids, or spouse. They need you. It's a good reminder for me, and I hope for you too. This message is brought to you by the U.S. Air Force.
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7: More primary results. I'm Ted Lindner, Fox News. Los Angeles Mayor Karen Bass has advanced to a November runoff election in her bid for a second term. More than a dozen candidates facing off in an all-party primary in the mayor's race. Since no candidate's on track to earn more than 50% of the vote, the top two finishers move on to a runoff this fall. Currently in second place is Republican former reality TV star Spencer Pratt. Voters in California casting ballots in the gubernatorial primary as well. Republican candidate Steve Hilton joining Fox Business's Mornings with Maria Tuesday to say he's very confident in his chances.
8: If we can just get into the primary today, then we've got a real shot at winning in November. But in order to do that, everyone has to vote. The race has got tighter in the last week. I'm confident, but we can't take it for granted.
7: Hilton with a quite a slight lead currently. And President Trump endorsed Steve Hilton for California governor. In Iowa, Republican Congresswoman Ashley Hinson has won her party's nomination for U.S. Senate. She says she ran her campaign the only way she knew how.
9: Full speed. No hesitation, no holding back, but it has been such an honor to visit with supporters of all 99 counties in this state. I can tell you, guess what? I have been to all of them.
7: President Trump endorsing Hinson, State Representative Josh Turek won the Democratic primary. Two-time Grammy Award-winning R&B singer Peebo Bryson has died. Bryson, best known as the voice behind the Oscar-winning Disney film duets Beauty and the Beast with Celine Dion and Regina Bell for A Whole New World for Aladdin. His family is saying in a statement that Bryson died on Tuesday, days after having a stroke. Peebo Bryson was 75 years old. 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
7: The 2026 Stanley Cup Final getting underway Tuesday night with Game 1 in Raleigh. Fox's Tony Genualdo with the recap.
22: The Carolina Hurricanes hosted the Vegas Golden Knights in Game 1 of the Stanley Cup Final Tuesday. Carolina got off to a hot start, scoring the first two goals of the game, including one that came just 25 seconds in. It was back and forth after that as the game remained tied at 4 in the third period. But Vegas ultimately got their golden goal.
23: Hurdle into the dots, assists. It's back for Hurdle. He scores! Tomas Hurdle! And it's 5-4 Vegas.
22: The call on ABC. Tomas Hurdle with the go-ahead goal. His fourth goal of the playoffs as Vegas wins it 5-4 to take the first game of the series. Vegas has now won 7 playoff games in a row. Tony Genualdo, Fox News.
7: The White House Correspondents Association dinner has been rescheduled. Fox's Jared Halpern with more.
24: A rescheduled WHCA dinner is set for July 24th, nearly 3 months after the annual event was abruptly ended by a shooting at a Secret Service checkpoint inside the Washington Hilton Hotel. The WHCA says it will not allow an act of violence to have the last word. In a social media post, President Trump calls the announcement a sign of strength and fortitude and says he has accepted an invitation from the association's president to speak. He says the event will be at the Waldorf Astoria, a hotel once owned by the Trump Organization. WHCA President Weijia Zhang says the rescheduled dinner will feature significantly enhanced safety measures and will be a more intimate gathering. At the White House, Jared Halpern, Fox News.
7: And President Trump adjusting tariffs on some steel, aluminum, and copper imports. The president lowering some tariffs on farming equipment and extending the lower rate to other equipment. The changes are said to expire at the end of 2027. I'm Ted Lindner. This is Fox News.
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2: 888-971-SAGE, 888-971-7243. I am Larry Elder. We are Salem News Channel, unless, of course, your name is Hunter Biden. All of this and more next hour, we're going to talk to the host of The Morning Answer here in L.A., Jennifer Horn, about the mayor's race and the gubernatorial race. We'll talk a little bit about that this hour as well. But first, the Iran war. Secretary of War was testifying before Congress for the Senate, had a heated exchange with a number of senators, including Senator Duckworth of Illinois, number 43.
35: Self-defeating impacts. Your budget request here would sadly perpetuate that trend and undermine the roles and responsibilities that you should be fulfilling as Secretary of State. Thank you, Mr. Chairman. I yield back.
36: Okay, because I didn't get to answer any of that.
35: I didn't ask the question.
36: Well, she didn't answer any questions. She just wanted me to answer? Can I answer anyway?
35: You may.
36: Okay. Well, but she made a bunch of points. I get to answer them, right? First of all, I don't understand this thing with the. Let me tell you, we were just here. Maybe you weren't here. We were just talking about it. We did a peace deal with Azerbaijan and Armenia. We just signed the TRIP agreement yesterday, actually, or last week. We signed it. Last night I officialized it. That was diplomacy.
35: That's great, but the Trump administration is still blown through more money in 14 weeks.
36: Do I get to talk to
35: this entire budget that you're requesting?
37: Senator Duckworth. I'm going to let Senator Rubio reply to the statements that you made at his request.
36: Yeah, that's.
37: But we've got a hard stop at 12:30.
36: Okay, but I know. But she said a lot of stuff. I get to answer some of it. All right. So the first is the second is India Pakistan. We ended that war. We were involved in helping broker that. Thailand Cambodia. That's diplomacy. We've been very engaged. And in fact, as I sit here now speaking to you, I've got the Lebanese government and the Israeli government meeting at the State Department starting at 8:30 this morning for the fourth time after engaging last week at the military level. So we're carrying out now, we're carrying out diplomacy all over the world constantly and very successfully in many cases. Now, let me make one more point that you raise about the budget request. Guys, we understand how this process works. Okay, you guys understand. I know because I've been here all the time. We OMB produces sort of timelines for every agency. We put forward a budget. We say, this is the money we've been allocated. This is how we would spend it. There is a congressional process, which I'm sure you're aware of. And in my time here, 16 years that I was here, I don't ever recall us once ever taking the president's budget and passing it into law. I'm not walking away from the budget. We can make it work if that's the budget you give us. But I have a sense, I have a suspicion, right, Senator Schatz, that we're going to have to work with you, that we're going to have to work with you guys on a budget request that meets your priorities and ours. That's how it works. You guys are the appropriators. We have to work within the we will tell you what we care about. We will tell you how we're going to spend the money. But ultimately, you will provide us a spending bill, and we will work through those parameters. But we have given you what we can live with. We can make it work. But if you want to, if you're obviously going to have changes here in the Congress. But this stuff about diplomacy and the money spent on the war, diplomacy is always cost less money. We don't buy missiles. We don't buy rockets. We don't buy large airplanes and aircraft carriers. But we've been very effective. And I can give you list after list of places that where we have had an impact in either de-escalating crisis before it started or ending active wars. And I'm very proud of the work that we've done in that regard, some of which haven't even been publicly discussed in some cases because they weren't high profile. And my last point. We remain heavily engaged in areas that may not at the core are of our national interest.
2: Can you imagine if this kind of thing, these kinds of achievements had taken place under Barack Obama? Rhetorical question. This is his exchange with New Jersey Senator Cory Booker, number 44.
1: And now we're begging to get back into a deal that you all
36: we're
1: trashed in the first place.
36: There's no one begging. I don't
1: clearly,
36: know.
1: This is
37: Senator
1: a
37: Booker. Senator Booker, your time's up. But Senator Rubio, just, since he's
36: I do want to address some
37: respond.
36: Of these points because they go to the heart of the matter. No one's begging for anything here. The Iranians might be begging because their economy's losing hundreds of millions of dollars a day. That they are losing. Understand, Iran had street protests going on before all of this started. All of those factors, economic factors in Iran, are far worse today than they were 6 months ago when those protests were happening. They have hyperinflation. Their currency is completely devalued. They're struggling to make payroll for their government workers. Iran is in a very serious situation. And if it was up to the political class there, and I understand everybody there is sort of radical in some way, but if it was up to the people that actually like go to elections and wear the suits and you see on TV, they'd probably make a deal tomorrow. The issue they're facing is that the Supreme Leader and the IRGC Corps are a little bit more immune from those pressures until they can be convinced otherwise. And I think that's the direction that they're moving in, because the reality, I don't know where you're getting this perception that Iran is stronger. Iran has no Navy left. They've lost a substantial percentage of their defense industrial base. That Iran has lost a substantial percentage of their missile launchers. And their economy is far worse today, and I mean far worse today, than it was 6 to 9 months ago. And they are looking at hundreds of billions of dollars of reconstruction costs just to get to where they were 6 months
1: ago. Mr. Rubio, you keep...
2: And this was his exchange between the senator from Nevada, Jackie Rosen, number 46.
3: We were at a party with President Trump in Miami. Instead of accompanying Vice President Vance to Pakistan for negotiations...
36: What party was I at? I was at a party?
3: It's publicly reported, and there's photos there.
36: But what party? No, but you're going to say that. I'm going to answer it. I'm going to answer that question, because that's an absurd statement. I was not at a party.
3: If I finish my paragraph, he can answer.
36: People are going to slander me. I'm going to answer it.
3: Steve Witkoff and Jared Kushner, both of whom were never confirmed by this body to be America's diplomats, accompanied the vice president in the negotiations. Even Iran's foreign minister was not there, yet... You were not. I just feel that's embarrassing for us, and it's embarrassing for you. So, Mr. Secretary, Congress represents the American people. We have the power to confirm who represents America abroad. We confirmed you to be our Secretary of State. We confirmed you to be in the negotiations that are happening. And it's just unthinkable to me that you are missing high-stakes negotiations, or that you're not involved. It's sad.
37: Senator Rosen, time's up. Secretary Rubio.
36: You're 100% inaccurate and 100% wrong. Here's why. Number one, the Vice President of the United States was there, and he wasn't confirmed by us, and he was elected by the American people. Okay? He is the second in line of the presidency of the United States. He was present. Mr. Witkoff is the president's envoy for negotiation for peace deals. Mr. Kushner is a private citizen that serves as an advisor on these functions. They were the team that we sent to Pakistan. I was not at a party. Where I was is next to the president. Because in the midst of those negotiations, I was in communications with them. And in fact, I think there is media reporting from that evening on how multiple occasions I went into a back room, I came back out and spoke to the president and was constantly updating him. On that evening, I spoke to Mr. Kushner and our negotiating team and Mr. Witkoff on at least six occasions, including twice on a secure line from the phone they had access to over there. So you don't know what you're talking about. You're just
37: Senator Rosen,
36: stuff
37: he
36: up.
37: Has the floor.
36: I know your staff wrote up this cute statement for your TikTok video, but it's not true. And it's not real. That's not what happened. Okay? I'm the National Security Advisor and Secretary of State. I was co-located with the President in the midst of a high-stakes negotiation so that I could immediately inform him about events occurring halfway around the world. I was where I needed to be at that moment because we had a very capable team on the ground in Pakistan led by the Vice President of the United States.
37: Thank you.
2: Versus Virginia Senator Tim Kaine, number 48.
4: But if you haven't been involved in the discussion, as the National Security Advisor, are you aware of what the targeting criteria are?
36: Yeah, I mean, they go through it. So every strike has a legal officer on the deck that has to make a determination about whether the call is legal or not. And this is done by the Department of War, the way it's been done in other theaters around the world.
4: Here's what I want to ask you about. So you're generally aware of the targeting criteria. I know what the targeting criteria are because of briefings I've had in this committee and the Armed Services Committee. It's all been unclassified. And I'm not allowed to discuss the targeting criteria because they've only been shared and classified. But I don't think I'm prohibited from describing things that aren't targeting criteria. So I'll give you an obvious example. Everyone on the boat is right-handed. That's not a targeting criteria. It would be ridiculous.
36: Everyone on the boat is what? I didn't.
4: Everybody on the boat is right-handed. That's not a targeting criteria. It's obviously not a targeting criteria. It would be improper for it to be a targeting criteria. Here's one that's not so obvious and that surprised me. There's evidence of narcotics on the boat. That is not a targeting criteria. I have been briefed on Southern Spear since the first operation on September 2 and most recently within the last couple weeks, and I've asked again and again, have the targeting criteria changed? No, they have not. What are the criteria? Here's what they are. I can't describe it here. But the presence of narcotics on the boat has never been a targeting criteria. Would you have any ability to explain? And the administration could have picked that as a targeting criteria. They chose items that were targets that authorized the use of the U.S. military to sink boats and kill people. But they have not used the presence of narcotics on the boat as one of the targeting criteria. And I would suggest to my colleagues, if you go look at the individual files of all the strikes, and I've looked at the first 46, they are consistent with what I've just said about something that's not on the list of targeting criteria. Why would the administration not include the presence of narcotics on the boat as a targeting criteria in Operation Southern Spear?
36: As you just outlined, I can't discuss the specifics of the targeting criteria, but I can tell you the one thing that is obvious is that the targeting criteria is not single source. In essence, there are multiple checks.
4: There are three elements to the targeting criteria.
36: Right, and all of it informed and infused by intelligence collection. In essence, they have to have true links. I can tell you they do walk away from strikes. There are multiple times that I've been aware. I'm not aware of every strike because it's not reported on a regular basis, delegated, but there have been strikes that they've walked away from.
2: He handles himself extremely well, doesn't he? The mayor's race, governor's race coming up. I'm Larry Elder.
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9: I'm Joe Don Rooney from Rascal Flatts, and I absolutely love being a part of this band. It's an honor and really a lot of fun. Sometimes, though, you can feel the pressure to perform night after night. It can get stressful. Thankfully, I know my bandmates will look out for me, and I'll look out for them. 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
2: 888-971-SAGE, 888-971-7243. I am Larry Elder. We are Salem News Channel. The first official day of summer is just a few days away. It's June 21st. That means it's time for kids all around the country to be heading off to summer camp. But that experience seems out of reach for boys and girls who have a mom or dad in prison, because their average household income obviously drops dramatically while a parent is incarcerated. But you can change that by going to LarryElder.com and making a donation of $200 or whatever you feel led to give by clicking on my Angel Tree banner at the very top. Or you can phone in your gift, 888-206-2855, 888-206-2855. Prison Fellowship CEO Heather Rice Minus says when you do make a gift, you'll be helping a child like this one she met at an Angel Tree camp.
17: And he asks, you know, I hear people talking about God. Well, who's God? And they share with him, you know, it's about the opportunity to meet your Lord and Savior. And so he said, and then they gave me a Bible and I read it and it got real interesting. And just this child's, you know, rendition of the experience at camp and the experience of coming to understand that there is a God who came down in the form of his son, Jesus, and loves this little boy so much. So I would just encourage you, if you feel so moved, to give to a child like that all across the country who can have this opportunity to hear the good news.
2: Now, your gift makes all the difference, and it will help a deserving child out of a bad neighborhood and out of gang influences and into a week of fun, fresh air, and gospel at an Angel Tree camp located in all 50 states. 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So please go right now to LarryElder.com, click on the banner at the very top, or 888-206-2855. That's 888-206-2855. Charles is in Brooklyn. Charles, you're on the Larry Elder Show.
18: Larry, give that call screener a raise. I forgot her name, but she's like the best call screener I've ever. She's really great.
2: Her name is Leslie. She is great.
18: Yeah. Oh, she's really good. You know, I'm kind of familiar to you. I should be familiar to you because 25 years ago, I won a contest. $50 gift certificate for Sports Authority when your blessed mom was around, Viola, and I did an impression of Farrakhan. Do you remember?
2: I do remember that.
18: That was me.
2: Can you still do it?
18: I can't. I'm a little out of practice, but no. I can do the bit. The bit was it was him on Mike Wallace. With Mike Wallace asking him, why did he go to a corrupt nation like Nigeria? And Farrakhan goes, Mike, how dare you sit there and ask me how I could go to a corrupt nation like Nigeria? That is for us to work out, not for you. You know, anyway, I got to practice.
2: You know, Farrakhan is still around. He's 93 years old, I think.
18: I know, Larry, you know, before you start with this, you know, I'm Jewish. Before you start with all this anti-Semitic stuff, he knew where the money was. He never used to say stuff like that. You know, I still love the way he talks. I hate the guy. Can't stand, you know, what he stands for. But he's, boy, he's like a snake charmer. He is really great orator.
2: He is. And I'll tell you something. He alone, out of these so-called black leaders, a term I don't much care for, is the only one who's talked about the nuclear intact family and what the welfare state has done to it. That's why he did the Million Man March. I didn't support the messenger, but I supported the message, where he urged black men to stand up and be responsible for the children that they bring into the world. I haven't heard any other so-called leader, including Barack Obama. He once mentioned a couple of things, and Jesse Jackson said, "You're talking down to black people," and he stopped talking about it. So Farrakhan is an anti-Semite. He has this crazy stuff about numerology and a bunch of other nonsense, but at least he's talking about the importance of being responsible.
18: Yeah, and what a mellifluous voice. You know, I do a good Jesse Jackson, too. The Rainbow Coalition, anyway. you know, I have a viral video on YouTube of me on Steve Harvey's show. It's Eminem's dad rapping with Steve Harvey, and it's 9.9 million views.
2: Wow. Wow.
18: I'm doing impressions of rappers. But that's not the point of my call here. I guess the point of my call is, you know, I'm 73 years old, and I attended high school with Karen Bass. And Hamilton High School, she was a semester below me.
2: Wow.
18: So I didn't know her, but my girlfriend at the time, my high school girlfriend, did. So we all went to a play. We all tumbled in a couple cars, and she was in this drama group. And she invited us to a play she was in. So we went to the play, and I remember, like it was yesterday, we'd get in the auditorium there, and oh, there's Karen. We're all excited, you know.
2: Yeah.
18: And I said, oh, yeah, you know. So she was, like, sitting there, and it was like a restaurant scene. But she didn't talk. She was just eating. And she didn't have any lines. And after a while, we started looking at each other, and you're like, okay, is she going to say anything?
2: Well,
18: it's like, what the hell? What?
2: Yeah, at least she didn't flub her lines. Well, Charles, thank you very much for calling. I have met Karen Bass on a couple of occasions. I've always found her to be pleasant. I've never thought of her as caustic or angry or nasty, a la somebody like Maxine Waters. It's her policies that bother me. Speaking of Karen Bass, she's being interviewed by Kathy Griffin. And listen to what Kathy Griffin says about the LAPD, number 19.
1: Yes. Yes, exactly.
19: All right, I'm going to say something that you're not supposed to say.
20: I want you to break up protest this way. Or, you know, people think you're actually giving a call to arms to law enforcement to get into the fights they get into at downtown L.A. on a nightly basis, et cetera. So talk to us about what is, if you can, what it's like dealing with such maybe non-diverse groups as law enforcement, although they are diverse, but there's maybe some white nationalism in law enforcement, is my opinion. And the
2: okay,
20: city council
2: can we hold it right there? Hold it right there. There might be some diversity in the LAPD, but there's a white nationalist problem, in my opinion. LA is roughly 40% Hispanic, 30% white. Less than 10% black, around that number of Asians. If you look at the LAPD, the composition of the LAPD mirrors the racial composition of the city. Now, she just now referred to the LAPD as having a white nationalism problem. Let's see what the mayor says in response to that accusation. Continue.
20: So how do you deal with those elements?
1: Sure. Well, first of all, I think the greatest misunderstanding, though, is the fact that there's no way a city or a state or a county has power over the federal government. And
20: thank
1: so
20: you.
1: What people would like for me to do is people would like for me to make LAPD arrest ICE officers. But what they don't understand, it's not that LAPD
2: so
1: is giving me a
2: bottom
1: hard
2: line
1: time.
2: Is the mayor is not going to respond to the accusation that the LAPD has a white nationalism problem, end of quote. We just interviewed the LAPD chief. I didn't suspect that he had a white nationalism problem. Maybe I should have asked him about that. 888-971-SAGE. Do not leave town.
3: Anne, what you doing with your phone? Taking pictures?
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23: This is a Fox News alert. I'm Sue Guzman. Los Angeles Mayor Karen Bass advances to a November runoff as she seeks a second term.
24: I appreciate you for standing with me when others doubted me because you know who I am. I have devoted my entire life to serving the city that I love, where I was born, and I'm going to continue to do that all the way to victory in November.
23: Spencer Pratt and Neetha Raman battling to face off against her. In the California governor's race, Steve Hilton currently leading the vote count, followed by Xavier Becerra and Tom Steyer.
25: For hundreds of years, people have come to California to follow their dreams. But now they're leaving. Well, that's what we're going to turn around. We are going to make California the best place in the world to start and run a business, to start and raise a family. This is the place.
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3: 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Solar panels? Number 27.
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5: But now they're taxing you, I think, for having it.
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4: What do you mean you think so? 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
5: 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You know,
4: okay,
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4: I know. But if you're the mayor.
5: The solar panels, that's going to be somebody I'm hiring. That's my deputy mayor is going to worry about the solar panels.
4: No, Spencer, I got bad news. 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
5: Solar panels. 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We need to get all the naked drug addicts off of the sidewalks, and then I can worry about solar panels.
4: But we can't walk and chew gum at the same time.
5: With the state of L.A. right now, the solar panels, you can spit that gum out. I love the idea of getting the drug addicts treatment and giving them job opportunities. And if we need more solar panels, personally, I think we got to investigate the LADWP, why you even need a solar panel. You pay so much money for regular electricity that we got to check why our rates are going up 10% plus every month and we're not getting better electricity. Alkaline water is not coming out of our tap. So I'll get back to you on the solar panels, but it's a little, my totem pole is, make sure people don't have home invasions every single night.
4: Right.
5: Make sure you're not losing your whole suspension because we haven't fixed a road. I'm basic. That's why I'm resonating. Common sense,
4: basic stuff.
5: People that are struggling to live in L.A. right now because it's so expensive and they're stepping in human poop, they don't care about your problem with the solar panel right now. But they may, once I get rid of the poop and I make it more affordable to live, then they may want solar panels.
3: What about taxing, number 38.
5: To lie to you and tell you, we're going to tax these rich people. We already tax so much in L.A., in California. I can't even comprehend taxing more. What's happening is we tax these people, and then other rich people, this champagne socialist scammers, steal that money because they're all connected to the people taxing them. And then the people that should see the money, the communities, the Boys and Girls Clubs, the parks, the actual infrastructure doesn't see that money because different rich people stole the money that was being taxed from the rich people. So I actually feel like Robin Hood because I'm coming in and I'm going to say, where's all this money? We're done with everyone stealing the tax money. We're going to actually put it to the people that have turned us socialism because they say America doesn't work. It doesn't work if we let people steal all the tax money and we have no accountability and transparency.
4: And you know, I mean, look, I mean, you're not the first guy to say these kind of things. It's all who can actually do it.
3: But the man has no experience, right? Number 21.
5: My opponents are the reason the city's failing. So anything they say is just more lies. They know with me we're changing what's going on. We're stopping it. So it's not like a closing argument. They're already excited about me. The reason I'm here is because I'm not like these people. I don't have the experience of failing like

0: they have.
1: Let's play that ad again, number 20.
2: Spencer Pratt is the common sense choice for Los Angeles. Just look around. The city is a mess and our leaders have failed us. Homelessness, crime, drugs, everything is worse under Karen Bass.
3: This is bad. She's caught the Pratt. How did this happen?
2: We restrict her media diet. New York Times, MSNBC, NPR, maybe CNN if we're feeling frisky. Something must have slipped through.
3: Does she know anyone, anyone at all, who thinks for themselves?
2: I don't know. I don't think so. What is this?
3: It starts with a mild cough. And then, next thing you know, you hate seeing homeless drug addicts inject near kids. It's very contagious. I'm going to prescribe 4 doses of NPR every hour on the hour, 2 doses of the New York Times, and 5 doses of the LA Times.
2: Why was Karen Bass in Ghana while the city was burning?
3: 6 doses. 6 doses of the LA Times. We'll have to hold her in quarantine with the others for a few days. It's protocol.
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11: 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Next hour, we're going to talk to Jennifer Horn, the host of The Morning Answer here in Los Angeles on AM 870, about the mayor's race and about the governor's race. Speaking of which, here is the candidate for governor, Democrat, billionaire, spent $230 million so far of his own money, and right now most polls have him running third, shortly behind Steve Hilton. It is possible that there could be a general election between two Democrats and Steve Hilton could be shut out altogether. Number 25.
12: Well, I think there are two things going on there, Ben. One is that, yes, people are very scared about ICE specifically, and I have an incredibly strong anti-ICE program. I've said I think they're a criminal organization, and we have a very strong platform in terms of prosecuting them for racial profiling and violence, investigating the detention centers. But you should know, you don't have to trust me. The head of ICE went online to say that my program is unfair to ICE agents. And I took that as a huge compliment. But I think the...
11: Wow. DHS Secretary Mark Wayne Mullen heard similar nonsense from Senator Chris Murphy. He was not pleased. Number 52.
13: You know, I do have an opening statement here, but wow. Senator Murphy, the outlandish claims you made there is just flat wrong. You start saying we're breaking the law, and you really start looking at it, and we're enforcing the laws that Congress did pass. That's reckless. When you start saying it's unconstitutional, what's unconstitutional that we're doing? We swore to uphold the Constitution just like you swore to uphold the Constitution. For you to throw my 275,000 employees underneath DHS and with a broad stroke like that is reckless and irresponsible on your part. We're doing the job that Congress gave us the authority to do. And our men and women out there every single day is enforcing the laws. If you don't like the laws, you can change them. We're not picking and choosing which laws we enforce. We're simply enforcing the law. Period. Full stop. When you throw out reckless terms and you start referring to our our agents as being dangerous, unconstitutional, and lawless. That's why our agents' death threats are up by 8,000%. I know that's not what you want, but your political theater, that's what it causes. When you start looking at assaults on our officers, they're up by 1,300%. Senator Murphy, is that what you want? I don't think it is. I really don't. But I understand the political theater. I understand wanting to get sound bites. And that was obvious because the whole time he was giving your testimony, he wasn't looking at me. He was looking at a camera. I get that. I get it. If you have bigger political ambitions, fine. Just say it. But don't do it at the expense of my officers. We want to really talk about funding. You haven't funded my officers. CBP and ICE has been willing to do the job for free. Why? Because of a reckless administration. Prior to President Trump coming in and saving America, you had a reckless administration that was destroying America by letting millions of illegals into our country. We're a nation of laws, and we're going to enforce those laws. What separates us from other countries is because people respect the rule of law.
1: As you know, there has been protests at a detention center in New Jersey, in Newark, called Delaney Hall. And New Jersey Senator Andy Kim claims that the conditions there were substandard, and he saw them with his own eyes. Number 30.
14: Well, first of all, I can tell you that DHS is lying. They're lying because they are trying to cover this up. They're in damage control. You know, they saw what happens when the American people are outraged about this in Minnesota and elsewhere, and they know that they will lose control over this narrative, so they have to deny it. But I saw it with my own eyes, as did many of my colleagues. And this is something where, again, it's not even just in Delaney Hall, as you pointed out earlier. It's a facility and detention facility after another all across this country. And this is the brokenness that I see when I see, you know, an 18-year-old high school senior locked up there at Delaney Hall, when I see and talk to a pregnant woman who is not getting the care that she needs, or a man with stage 3 lung cancer. You know, those are the situations that are before us. They're not the worst of the worst. They aren't these violent criminals that Trump keeps talking about. And it's happening with our money. It's happening with our resources, instead of actually supporting and fighting to lower our costs and deal with affordability. This is where billions of dollars are going to.
1: So the question is, whom do you believe, the senator from New Jersey or Border Czar Tom Homan? Number 29.
15: The food was good. It's all a false premise. There was never a hunger strike. The congressman said, oh, people are on hunger strike. No, they weren't. They may not be eating in the cafeteria, but what I found out, they're ordering food from the commissary and eating in their cells. So there wasn't an abuse. It's not inhumane conditions. I went to the entire facility. I ate the same meal they ate. That facility is well run, and the governor keeps saying she's going to keep raising hell if that facility shuts down.
1: Now, let's talk quickly about Jill Biden, shall we? Number 37.
16: Years.
17: In her book, last fall, former Vice President Kamala Harris, she wrote that staying in as long as he did was recklessness. That, quote, the stakes were simply too high to leave to one person's ambition. Does the former Vice President perhaps have a bit of a point there?
16: That is her point of view, and if she felt that way, she should have said it.
17: The book...
1: Wow, a little bad blood there. How about Senator Chris Murphy, number 41?
18: Democrats stridently, including on this program, said time and again that his cognitive abilities were fine. How do you convince the public that Democrats are telling the truth now?
19: Yeah, listen, I think Democrats do have to be honest about the mistakes that we made in 2024.
1: No kidding.
19: In retrospect.
1: No kidding. 888-971-SAGE. I'm Larry Elder.
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1: 888-971-SAGE, 888-971-7243, Larry Elder, Salem News Channel. In a few minutes, we're going to be talking with Jennifer Horn, host of The Morning Answer here in Los Angeles, about the gubernatorial race, about the mayor's race. When Steve Hilton was thinking about running for governor, he asked me what things I would have done differently. And I said, well, the president reached out to me and wanted to officially endorse me. And I said, Mr. President, with all due respect, they're going to make this about you. I want this to be California-centric. He said, I understand. They made it about him anyway. So I told Steve one of the things I would have done differently is I would have openly accepted President Trump's endorsement, not run from it, not hid from it, embraced it. And the president has endorsed Steve Hilton, and he has embraced his support. And Hilton was asked about this on CNN. Let's play part of that, number 31.
2: So, Steve, look, I appreciate your time because here you are. You are hours away from this election. The top two vote-getters advanced to the general. This whole thing got blown up like a volcano with the Eric Swalwell debacle, and now he's gone. Are you confident that you're going to get one of the top two spots?
3: I'm confident, Aaron, but not complacent. The race has actually tightened quite a bit in the last few days. You've seen Tom Steyer spend a lot of money on this race, nearly $220 million, I think it is now. And so it's basically a three-horse race for two slots. I think that we will make it because actually the big number that I pay attention to, and I think which is why we'll get change in November, is that there's a majority of Californians who think we need change. We've had 16 years now of Democrats running everything in California, and the results are just pretty disappointing. We've got the highest poverty rate in the country, the highest unemployment rate, the highest cost of living by far, crime, homelessness, the school results are not great despite spending a lot of money. Everywhere you look, there's this sense that things aren't working and it's time for change. And that's why I think it's actually really important that I'm in the top two so that Californians have a choice in November.
2: All right, so let me ask you about this, because there's change and then there's Trump, okay? And President Trump, as you know, Steve, praises you. I mean, just this past weekend, here he is.
4: And I'm a friend of Steve. I think Steve is great, and I endorse him.
2: Trump has also promised to help you fix a state that he says has gone to hell. You were more polite in your language now. He says Steve can turn it around before it's too late, and as president, I will help him do so. Now, this gets back to what I said. There's change and then there's Trump. People may want change, but in California, they do not like Donald Trump. His approval rating is 30%. That's even worse than his average nationally. Do your close ties with him, do you think those could hurt you tomorrow?
3: No, I think it's actually the opposite. I think it shows that, first of all, for Republican voters, that's an endorsement that really matters. But way beyond that, and what really matters is how this affects California. I think it's useful to have a governor who has a good relationship with the president so that he can actually deliver practical things.
1: Pretty extraordinary. I think it's useful to have a productive relationship with the president of the United States. Hello. Jennifer Horn up next about the race for governor and mayor.
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9: This is a Fox News alert. Bass advances to a runoff. I'm Sue Guzman, Fox News. California, one of six states holding primaries Tuesday. Incumbent Los Angeles Mayor Karen Bass has advanced to a November runoff after failing to capture 51% of the votes needed to win outright.
10: We have led a grassroots campaign because we want to bring change to our city, and that's what we've been doing. And that's what we're going to continue to do.
9: She could face Republican reality TV star Spencer Pratt, whose house burned in the Palisades fire. Over in the governor's race, Trump endorsed Republican Steve Hilton, held a narrow lead over two Democrats, Hilton telling supporters Tuesday night.
11: I'm fighting for working people in California so that you can keep more of what you earn. The best way to put money in people's pockets is to take less out of it in the first place. And that's what I'll do as your governor. Your first $100,000 tax-free.
9: Hilton leading Xavier Becerra and Tom Steyer. Another primaries Democrat, Josh Turek, and GOP's Ashley Hinson will compete for a pivotal U.S. Senate seat in Iowa. They're looking to fill the seat vacated by incumbent Joni Ernst, who's retiring. The GOP considers that seat pivotal to retain a Senate majority. And President Trump has named Bill Pulte, the head of the Federal Housing Finance Agency, to be acting director of the National Intelligence, replacing Tulsi Gabbard, who resigned last month after revealing that her husband has cancer. Lawmakers, including some Republicans, like Senator John Cornyn of Texas, are questioning Pulte's qualifications, including his perceived lack of national security experience. A permanent replacement for Gabbard, however, does require Senate approval. 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
9: The United States launching new airstrikes against Iran, claiming they are in self-defense.
13: U.S. Central Command says Iran launched several ballistic missiles toward regional neighbors. However, all failed to hit their intended targets, explaining two Iranian missiles fired at Kuwait fell short or broke apart en route, and three missiles launched at Bahrain were immediately intercepted. U.S. forces also shot down three one-way attack drones launched by Iran toward civilian mariners that were rightfully transitioning regional waters. The agency goes on to say it conducted self-defense strikes on an Iranian military ground control station on Kashim Island, noting no U.S. personnel were harmed, and forces remain vigilant and ready to defend against unwarranted Iranian aggression during the ongoing ceasefire. Kristen Goodwin, Fox News.
9: Kuwait announcing Wednesday that it suspended commercial flights after an Iranian drone attack hit that country's airport, injuring several people. Acting Attorney General Todd Blanche testifying to lawmakers Tuesday about the so-called anti-weaponization fund, saying it has officially been dropped.
16: The fund was announced just a couple of weeks ago after President Trump decided to drop his $10 billion lawsuit against the IRS after an employee there leaked his tax returns. It would have given any and all American who believed that they were a victim of government weaponization a chance to at least file a financial claim. Last week, a federal judge in Virginia ruled the fund must be paused while she sorted through legal issues. On Capitol Hill, Democrats want to force votes on a measure that would outlaw the fund or a similar fund in the future. Blanche says the part of the settlement with Trump protecting the president and his family from retroactive IRS audits is not going away.
9: Fox's David Spunt. The Supreme Court will allow Alabama to use a congressional map favoring Republicans in this year's elections. And Florida has put Andrew Luke Hart to death. He had confessed to killing his girlfriend's baby in 1996 and throwing the baby's body into a pond. I'm Sue Guzman. This is Fox News.
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1: 888-971-SAGE, 888-971-7243. I am Larry Elder. We are Salem News Channel. This is Hour 3. And speaking of teeth, love that segue. There is, as you well know, a race for mayor here in Los Angeles, as there is a race for governor in the state of California. In a few minutes, we're going to talk to Jennifer Horn, the host of the Morning Answer AM 870 show here in Los Angeles, about both these races. But a few things first. I'm born and raised here in Los Angeles. My parents moved here shortly after World War II. My father was a janitor. He worked two full-time jobs as a janitor, one for a bread company called Nabisco, another one a bread company called Barbara Ann Bread. My father wanted my mother to be a stay-at-home mom. There are three boys. I'm in the middle. And my father was able to buy a home in an area of L.A. called Pico Union. He didn't have a backyard. My brothers and I slept in the same bedroom. But it was a home. And it was on a corner, by the way. He was able to do that working two full-time jobs as a janitor, with my mother not working outside the home. Something like that is unthinkable given the cost of living in Los Angeles right now. It could not happen. I've talked to a lot of young people, and their number one concern is they cannot afford to buy a home. We've talked about this now for years. The average price of a home in Los Angeles is twice that of the national average. Think about that. Isn't any commodity, the price of any commodity, based upon supply and demand? If there is a huge demand for homes, shouldn't there be somebody supplying homes to deal with that demand? But we call all the rules and regulations here in California. The price of a home is substantially higher than otherwise would be. I've interviewed Leo Hanian. He's an economist with UCLA for a number of years. And he says, because we have earthquakes out here, the average price of a home should be about 15%, 20% more than the national average. Not 100% more. When I ran for governor in 2021, I was having an interview with a newspaper man in Sacramento. Small newspaper, happened to be a black newspaper. And we're setting up and we're talking. And he told me that he is getting married and he wants to buy a house. And he's going to move to Nevada because he cannot afford a price of a home here in Los Angeles. I said, yeah, you know, we got all these CEQA laws. And he said, CEQA? I said, yeah. The California Quality Environmental Act. It was passed under Ronald Reagan, primarily to make sure that our air and water were not dirty. But the leftists have contorted it, used it to make all sorts of demands on builders so that the price of a home goes up and up and up. Delays, permits, and that is why it costs you so much to buy a home. He had never heard of CEQA. This is a newspaper guy. There's a magazine called CEO Magazine. It's been around about 22 years. And every year they rank the state that's the most business friendly and the state that is least business-friendly based upon taxes, regulations, and other things. 22 years in business, California has ranked last every single year. I think one year it was tied with Washington, D.C., which is not a state, although Democrats want it to become one. We have more homelessness in this state than any other state. Now, I know it's a large state, so you would expect us to have more homelessness than a smaller state, but during the 2021 recall election, Gavin Newsom publicly said, "The California dream is alive and well. No matter what your background is, whether you have a home or not, come on down." And a lot of people did. There was recently a survey of the homeless people living in L.A. County. More than half of them weren't even from L.A. County. More than half. They came here because the weather is good, and because if you're an addict, they'll give you a needle and all sorts of other benefits and goodies that you don't get in other states. If you build it, they will come. This is what's going on here in this state. Now, voters in Los Angeles and voters in California today have an opportunity to do something about that. Now, I've said that Spencer Pratt has talked about zombie homeless people. They're urinating in public and defecating in public. Well, there are two zombies types here in California. The zombie homeless people that he talks about urinating and defecating in public, and the zombie California voters that step over the defecation and the urine and pull that lever for Democrats time and time and time again. At what point does having the highest gas prices in the state make you go uncle? At what point does having the highest electricity prices in the lower 48 make you go uncle? At what point is having more homelessness in California than any other state make you go uncle? At what point is forest mismanagement causing all these fires to be far more deadly and far more destructive than they otherwise would be? At what point did it make you go uncle? When I ran, I had a briefing on the California budget, experts. And after a couple of hours, I said, this isn't a budget, this is a crime scene. All of these commitments they don't have money for, and the budget gets bigger and bigger and bigger faster than inflation, even as the state has lost population some years. At what point do the voters go, well, maybe, just maybe, I should vote differently? At what point? You have a governor running around claiming that climate change is a bigger threat to the world than even Joe Biden. Before he pulled back, Gavin Newsom mandated no more sale of gas-powered cars by the year 2035. Think about that. Most people don't want an EV. EVs are more expensive. EVs do more damage to the roads because they're heavier. Most of the people that buy EVs are affluent people. Where here you have a governor of a state, as if California somehow eliminated 100% of its so-called greenhouse gas emissions, it would have any kind of impact whatsoever on the climate. He outlawed the sale of gasoline-powered lawnmowers and leaf blowers. Signed legislation mandating ethnic studies before somebody graduates from high school. Signed a bill mandating that every publicly held corporation in California have at least one member of the, quote, disadvantaged community, close quote, on its board of directors. What is that? What is that? And then when gas prices go up, and we have the highest gas prices in the country, as you well know, what does he do? He accuses companies like Chevron of gouging. Riddle me this. Chevron sells gas probably in all countries, in all states rather. Why is it cheaper in some states compared to California? If they're gouging, why don't they gouge red states? They only want to gouge blue states because they're bigoted against blue states? How many companies have left California? In-N-Out Burger just left. By the way, In-N-Out Burger closed down its shop in Oakland. Why? Crime and homelessness. The workers and the customers feared for their safety. When I was running for governor, former Senator Barbara Boxer had her cell phone taken from her by somebody when she was in Oakland. Gavin Newsom was attacked by a homeless guy when he's walking down the street, surrounded by security detail, still got attacked by a crazed homeless guy. A UCLA graduate student working at a furniture store in Hancock Park, where Maxine Waters has her mansion, was stabbed to death by a homeless guy with a criminal record who never should have been out on the street. Also, when I was running, the wife of a retired Motown record mogul who lived in Beverly Hills and had on-site armed security, somebody broke in and murdered this man's wife. Now, you would think when the crime was beginning to hit affluent suburbs, maybe some of these left-wing people that have been funding these left-wing politicians would wake up, but they haven't. Karen Bass ran against a guy named Rick Caruso, billionaire real estate developer, had all sorts of wonderful ideas for low-cost homes. He spent $100 million of his own money, outspent her by 10 to 1. LA Times endorsed Mayor Bass. He lost by almost 10 points. Will these zombie voters wake up? 888-971-SAGE. We'll know in a couple of hours. I'm Larry Elder.
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0: 888-971-SAGE, 888-971-7243. I am Larry Elder. We are Salem News Channel. It is Election Day, as you just now heard me say. Please welcome in studio Jennifer Horn, host of the AM The Answer morning show. Did I mispronounce the name of the show?
1: The Morning Answer.
0: The Morning Answer.
1: Yeah.
0: AM The Morning Answer. Jennifer, let's start out with this commercial. You and I were talking about this. This is the, I'm not sure that Pratt did it or did someone do it for him.
1: Mm-hmm. I think a lot of people have been doing these ads for him, which is amazing.
0: This one's called Sick of It. Number 20, please.
2: Daughter. She's sick.
3: Spencer Pratt is the common sense choice for Los Angeles. Just look around. The city is a mess and our leaders have failed us. Homelessness, crime, drugs, everything is worse under Karen Bass.
4: This is bad. She's caught the Pratt. How did this happen?
3: We restrict her media diet. New York Times, MSNBC, NPR, maybe CNN if we're feeling frisky. Something must have slipped through.
4: Does she know anyone? Anyone at all who thinks for themselves?
3: I don't know. I don't think so. What is this?
4: It starts with a mild cough. And then, next thing you know, you hate seeing homeless drug addicts inject near kids. It's very contagious. I'm going to prescribe 4 doses of NPR every hour on the hour, 2 doses of the New York Times, and 5 doses of the LA Times.
3: Why was Karen Bass in Ghana while the city was burning?
4: 6 doses. 6 doses of the LA Times. We'll have to hold her in quarantine with the others for a few days. It's protocol.
0: Okay, Jen, the $64,000 question, of course, is does Pratt have a chance?
1: I think absolutely yes. You know, he definitely has a healthy ego, and he says that he thinks that today he will win 50% plus one and not even need a runoff. Now, I would love that. I will be dancing in my seat with you, Larry Elder, today if that happens. But I believe he's going to at least make the runoff with Karen Bass. Obviously, Nithya Raman is in there as well. But to me, I think Nithya Raman and Karen Bass may be splitting votes. I don't know that a Nithya Raman vote would have ever gone to Spencer Pratt. So with that, I say, yes, I think he has a great chance of advancing.
0: I think you are right. I think he will advance. The question is what happens in the general.
1: Mm-hmm.
0: You add up Nithya Raman's 23% or whatever it is, and Karen Bass is 27 or whatever it is, you pretty much get close to 50-51%. Mm-hmm. That's the problem. If Nithya Raman, who is a Democrat socialist, does not make it, will her voters vote for Pratt? Or will her voters just not vote? Or if Bass doesn't make it, will her voters vote for Pratt? That's the issue.
1: You know, one thing that I think we have going for us, if we are fans of Spencer Pratt and we like what he's done so far, is that Karen Bass is not popular. Karen Bass has really lost the faith of Los Angeles. The fact that she has Nithya Raman running against her, and Nithya Raman was on the city council, said she wasn't going to run against Karen Bass, at the last minute jumped into this race. Karen Bass doesn't, she has a likability issue. And I think that's going to be a problem for her. I don't know that every Nithya Raman voter is going to go to Karen Bass. It'd be hard to believe that they would go to Spencer Pratt. But at the same time, they just might not show up because she doesn't drive people to do that. She doesn't have that charisma that even someone, let's say Gavin Newsom has. Maybe we don't like what he says, what he does, but there are people who go, well, he looks good when he says that, he's all right, I guess I'll go vote for him. She doesn't even have that in Los Angeles. So I think she'll have a lot of wind at her back, but I don't say it's a gimme. I think there's still a chance for Spencer Pratt, for people who want something different.
0: I mean, talk about material.
1: Yeah.
0: Homelessness. The way the fires were handled, the Palisades fire was handled, Karen Bass claiming that there has been a reduction of 17%, not 16%, mm-hmm. not 18%, 17.5%.
1: Yeah.
0: How do they know?
1: I know. It's so ridiculous. And those are the people who have died on the streets in many cases, or they've actually had to fire because of budget cuts so many of the counters, so they can't even appropriately count. What I do know is that they have created an industry of tourism for homeless lunatics to come to Los Angeles, and they are coming in from other states, other cities, other counties in California. And that is the fact that I can't believe 41% of our homeless population comes from somewhere else. That's because Karen Bass welcomes them with open arms.
0: The last time L.A. elected a Republican mayor was 1997.
1: Mm-hmm.
0: So we're talking about 30 years ago.
1: Yeah.
0: And at that time, Jennifer, 30% of the registered voters in this city were Republican. Now it's 15%. This is the math that Spencer Pratt is facing.
1: Mm-hmm. It's tough. And look, it's not only the fact that there are less Republicans. There are a lot of no party preference people, which you could say I could pick up some of those guys, right?
0: It's a fancy way of saying I'm a Democrat, but I don't want to admit it.
1: But exactly. Or I'm a Republican and I don't want the stink on me in Los Angeles. So it is always going to be an uphill climb. And you've got a lot of unions that will kick in behind Karen Bass. They like people who are controllable. Karen Bass is the epitome of controllable. She'll do what she's told to do. So it is concerning if you're Spencer Pratt. It's an uphill climb. You ran for office knowing, even as great a candidate as you were, Larry, and you had all the support behind you in such a short amount of time, it's hard in California because the forces stack up. But you have to be in it to win it. You know, what do they say? Lightning doesn't happen in a bottle. You've got to be able to be in it, to exploit these people. And Spencer Pratt is doing stuff that is fresh. He's using social media. He's got some celebrities finally coming out of the closet and admitting that they're Republicans. Imagine that. Or not Republicans, but at least common sense. So look, he's making a difference. He's got to be in it to win it. And I say it's a much better choice than Karen Bass or Nithya Raman, because then you'd have to vote for a rock.
0: Not even close.
1: Yeah.
0: The thing about Pratt that is so refreshing is he's saying what we all have said privately. What the bleep is going on here? Why are we stepping over homeless people? Why are they passing out needles to homeless people?
1: Right.
0: Why can't they do something about people who are violating the law by sleeping on tents in public parks and on streets? We can't do anything about this. This is against the law. Why aren't we enforcing the law?
1: And that's all you have to do is enforce the law. And one of the things that Spencer's really done well is he hasn't let them pigeonhole him into the Republican Trump thing. Not since Larry Elder running for governor has someone so meticulously handled the media in that front, saying, look, I don't care, Republican, Democrat, yeah, I'm a Republican, but here's why I'm running. Look around. That was the most powerful thing he said. This is a look around election. If you look around Los Angeles, are you happy with what you see? The answer, if you are honest, is you can't be.
0: For a time, Jennifer, I thought after the Palisades fire and the way she looked embarrassed when she's at LAX, when she was asked about that, admitting she made mistakes, LA Times, two front page articles about all the disasters, all the mistakes that were made, I thought she wasn't going to run again. Mm-hmm. I thought she was going to do what Tim Walz did after the fraud stuff. And he said, you know what, I was running for re-election, but now I just don't think I should do that. I thought she'd be too embarrassed.
1: I did too. I was very surprised that she stayed in. But you know what? These people have no shame. They make money for themselves and their friends, and they continue to do us wrong, do us dirty, while they're still in power. And they think they can just get through it. And so far, she has.
0: She has just gotten the endorsement from Gavin Newsom. What was your reaction when you found out about that?
1: Not surprised. Two machine politicians, of course, they're going to endorse one another. I just don't know how much his endorsement means to people.
0: This insurgent guy, Pratt, has been on Bill Maher. He's been on Fox. He's handled himself beautifully. And you're right about the way he's navigated his political affiliation. I'm a Republican, he said, but my primary backers are Democrat women with little kids who want to be able to walk them to school and to the park without stepping on poop and urine.
1: Yeah.
0: 888-971-SAGE, 888-971-7243. Do not leave town.

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2: This is a Fox News alert. I'm Ted Lindner. Los Angeles Mayor Karen Bass has advanced to a November runoff in her bid for a second term. More than a dozen candidates facing off in an all-party primary in the mayor's race. Since no candidate's on track to earn more than 50% of the vote, the top two finishers move on to a runoff. Currently in second place, Republican former reality TV star Spencer Pratt. In Iowa, Republican Congresswoman Ashley Hinson has won her party's nomination for U.S. Senate. She talked about her opponent, State Representative Josh Turek.
3: He would mean more taxes, fewer jobs, higher prices, less certainty. He puts illegals before Americans, before Iowans, criminals before victims.
2: Turek defeated Democrat State Senator Zach Walls in the primary. In New Jersey, Justin Murphy won the Republican Party's nomination for Senate. He'll take on Democrat Cory Booker. America's listening to Fox News.
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0: I'll be back pulling strings to get guys elected mayor and governor before you ever get a 10-buck raise. Yeah, how many of those guys in office owe everything to me? I made them. Yeah, I made them just like a tailor makes a suit of clothes. I take a nobody, see? Teach him what to say. Get his name in the papers. Now, pay for his campaign expenses. Dish out a lot of groceries and coal. Get my boys to bring the voters out. And then count the votes over and over again till they added up right and he was elected.
1: 888-971-SAGE. 888-971-7243. Jennifer Horn, Larry Elder. Jennifer, you hadn't heard that clip before?
2: I had not, but you know, I thought, I didn't know how you got the microphones into Karen Bass's campaign headquarters. That's pretty good. Just keep counting.
1: Key Largo, Edward G. Robinson, and Humphrey Bogart. A few years ago, I had something taken from my house. Called the police.
2: Mm-hmm.
1: Two cops came, and they had these recorders around their neck.
2: Okay.
1: Taping our conversation. It wasn't anything major, just something that I had to get taken care of. And when we were through with the interview, I said, what would you guys do about the homeless problem? And they went, oh, well, you know, I don't know. And I said, you haven't thought about it?
2: Mm-hmm.
1: Well, you know, and then one of them nodded to the other one nodded. They cut off the recording.
2: Ah.
1: And they went off. We should enforce the law. It is against the law to be sleeping on the streets. It is against the law to be sleeping near a school. It is against the law to urinate in public. It's mm-hmm. against the law to do this. Most of them are drug addicts or they're crazy. They should be institutionalized forcibly if necessary. Some of them just don't want to be on the street. They don't want to work. They should go to jail. If there's a bed available, every single one should get up and go to that bed. But they ought not be allowed to sleep on the street.
2: Amen.
1: Then they put the recording back on and stopped.
2: It's amazing. Well, it's because they know that they're being told not to enforce the law. And I think that's what's so heartbreaking for me is that I don't care if you're a Democrat or a Republican. If you see someone who is clearly out of their mind, who is clearly so addicted to drugs that they've lost the human need for shelter, that we don't do something about it in the fifth largest economy on the planet or fourth largest economy on the planet, like Gavin Newsom likes to brag about.
1: Right.
2: We should be doing something. And the easiest thing to do is, as you just mentioned, enforce the law. And here's the thing that makes me crazy about listening to these interviews with Spencer Pratt. He actually talks about his idea is enforce the law, arrest these people, and then put them into a facility, which he said he'd put on federal land and he'd have private money that funds it. At least it's an idea. And of course, everybody says in opposition to him, well, that would never fly. It would be challenged by the ACLU, yada,
1: everything
2: yada, yada.
1: Is.
2: Everything will be challenged. Yeah. But we have the Supreme Court on our side. The Supreme Court, with the Grants Pass lawsuit, really helped us figure out what to do with homelessness. And that is enforce the law and then give them a choice. You either go to jail or you go to treatment. End of story. And you might actually save some people and give them purpose in life.
1: I don't think I've said this on air. When I was running for governor, I had a session with Dr. Ben Carson,
2: mm-hmm.
1: former head of HUD. And he told me that at the end of Trump 1.0, they had a plan to use federal land because it would be a lot less bureaucratic and cheaper to build
2: mm-hmm.
1: and relocate the homeless there. It was a plan that was all worked out with the mayor of L.A., and if Trump had been reelected, we're going to go forward with it, which is exactly pretty much what Pratt has been talking about.
2: And I think for sure that as much as he doesn't want to campaign heavily with Trump kind of overseeing his campaign, because it's not helpful in Los Angeles. It really isn't. But I think he's had those conversations. I know for sure he's had them with Lee Zeldin at the EPA, and I have a feeling that he was very close. If he could win, he'd be able to do that relatively quickly, get that federal land going, private money. I mean, he's got the ideas that Trump had on the national level for Los Angeles that are common sense populist ideas that should resonate with everybody that lives in the city.
1: Have you met Pratt?
2: I have not. And you know what's really strange? And I'll give you a little secret. I've reached out to him, to his campaign. I have a cell phone in my phone. I've reached out directly. He has not yet chosen to do our show.
1: Same here. And it's strategic.

0: strategic.
1: It is. I think they want to stay away from conservative. They don't want to get conservative stink on him. I have a feeling they'll come and see us after he gets advanced to the runoff, because he's going to need to cultivate the Republicans. But he doesn't want us now, Larry. What the heck?
0: Well, I've been referred to as the black face of white supremacy, but I've never been referred to as having conservative stink.
1: I have conservative stink on me. That's the problem.
0: We're going to talk about the governor's race next. We only have about a minute left in this segment. But are you sure that Steve Hilton will advance to
1: no.
0: the general?
1: And I wish that I were. I think that he's done a great job prepping his campaign. He's been working on this for 3 to 4 years.
0: Yeah.
1: But I am very nervous that Tom Steyer and Javier Becerra have enough to get past him. So I'm nervous about this one. I hope we have a choice with Steve Hilton.
0: I had an interview with Sheriff Bianco yesterday.
1: I heard about that.
0: And as politely as I could, said, have you given any thought to saying to your followers, don't vote for me, vote for Steve, to make sure that we have at least one or two of the top finishers a Republican?
1: Mm-hmm.
0: And he said, ask Steve, tell his followers to vote for me.
1: No.
0: Okay.
1: I guess not.
0: 888-971-SAGE, 888-971-7243.
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0: 888-971-SAGE, 888-971-7243. I am Larry Elder in studio with the host of the Morning Answer, Jennifer Horn. Jennifer, we're only a few minutes away, really, from the polls closing. 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We're talking about the possibility that Hilton might be shut out because Steyer has spent $230 million of his own money. And for whatever reason, I'm not quite sure, Javier Becerra has shot up to the top.
1: Oh, I could tell you. Because they paid a bunch of empty social media shell accounts to say that he was the front runner.
0: I heard about that.
1: And so, look, this Javier Becerra thing, literally a month ago, if you looked at the polls, he was at 4 to 5%, and now he's at 20, 23%. If you want to see the Democrat machine crank into gear, it cranked in behind Becerra because Tom Steyer is a billionaire, and he's crazy, and he's lefty, but he is not controllable. And the Democrats need someone in these positions who they will control, who owes them something. That is the empty suit Javier Becerra, who even the Biden administration didn't like. They were getting ready to fire him before COVID came out. This guy is a disaster. He's apparently a nice guy, but he's an empty suit. And so Democrats think, okay, we can push him in. He's the front runner. And they told their voters to wait. They actually didn't encourage early voting like Republicans did. And now all of the lemmings have cast their votes for Javier Becerra. It's insane how this works.
0: For a time, it appeared that there might be two Republicans squaring
1: off.
0: And I told Steve and I told Chad, not going to happen. They're going to coalesce behind somebody to make sure this doesn't happen. Mm-hmm. Their ideal outcome is Becerra versus Steve.
1: Yeah.
0: I know Steve doesn't feel that way. I hope Steve, if he is number one or number two, of course, wins. But that's what they want.
1: They do.
0: They know that Republican is a four-letter word out here in California. I've told you about this before. Every ad when I was running had a picture of Donald Trump and moi. I had one picture with him in my life at the time. And they showed it over and over and over again. I count the ridges on our thumbs. And it said, stop the Republican takeover. Not Gavin Newsom doing a great job on crime, on homelessness, on cost of living, on the price of a home, on anything. Stop the Republican takeover. And now that Trump has endorsed Hilton, he reached out to endorse me. I said, Mr. President, with all due respect, they're going to make this about you. They did anyway.
1: Yeah, of course.
0: And when Steve asked me when he first decided to run what I would have done differently, I said I would have embraced Trump's outreach. Mm-hmm. They're going to use it against me anyway.
1: That's right. And I think that's what Spencer Pratt and Steve Hilton have done really well, is just take the Trump support, don't make it about that. And Steve Hilton had a great line in one of the debates. He's had several really good lines. And he said, look, you can try to make this about Donald Trump, but Donald Trump is president in all 50 states, not just in California. Why are we so much worse when it comes to education, gas prices, crime, the cost of living? It's not Donald Trump. It's California Democrats. And the only thing I'll tell you about a Javier Becerra-Steve Hilton matchup is, number one, I want a Republican on the ballot just so we have someone to vote for, because voter ID is going to be on the ballot in California. So we need excitement from every Republican to get out and get that passed. That would be a game changer, hugely important. So to have someone at the top of the ticket to vote for, excellent. But Javier Becerra is under investigation right now. So bring on Javier Becerra. I think he would actually match up well against Steve Hilton. I'm under no grand illusions that he won't be the next governor, but he has an investigation in his back pocket with his chief of staff. He's got lots of stuff that could come out, and you never know. Again, you have to be in it to win it, even when it's a long shot.
0: Why do you suppose Gavin Newsom has not endorsed anybody?
1: Oh, because they're all disasters. Think about everybody that is in this race. They are all completely unlikable. I mean, truly, I watch these debates.
0: Are you telling me Katie Porter is unlikable? the one who planted her.
1: Maybe not compared to like a viper.
0: Get out of my shot. Get out of my shot. What did she throw at her husband?
1: Hot mashed potatoes.
0: Mashed potatoes?
1: Over his head, she scalded him.
0: Perfectly good mashed potatoes?
1: Perfectly good mashed potatoes. You don't waste that. But in any case, you got Katie Porter, who I like to call Open Border Katie Porter, or sometimes the Porter House. And then you've got Antonio Villaraigosa, who, I mean, I guess if I were going to vote for a Democrat, it would have to either be him or Matt Maycan.
0: He's the only one who said, hey, we've been in charge for the last 20, 30 years. So all these affordability problems, it's on us.
1: Yeah.
0: He's the only one who said that.
1: And he's also not controllable. They're mad at him because of your recall. Remember, they pushed him out of your race. So there's that. And then you've got Tom Steyer, who is just a goofball. Javier Becerra is an empty suit. Matt Maycan, I do think, has potential. But every time I watched him on that debate stage, every time he said something, he would lean back like he was getting ready to throw up. I think he was nervous. I don't know. I think it was the big time. So, look, I just don't think anybody has the charisma, and I don't think Gavin Newsom wants to have anything that's going to hold him back from becoming president.
0: Talk about this Matt Mahan, the mayor of San Jose. Mm-hmm. Why did Rick Caruso, Republican, who ran for mayor, although he switched his party to Democrat at the last minute, why did he endorse him? What was the play there?
1: Well, I think Matt Mahan is more of a moderate rather than a lefty Democrat. He's had to solve problems because he's been a mayor of San Jose. Rick Caruso, I have to tell you, is such a huge disappointment to me, Larry. The fact that he really didn't run hard against Karen Bass when he ran for mayor, the fact that he just flirted for running for governor and mayor, kind of discouraging other people from getting into the race because they thought it might be something he would do and they couldn't compete with his money. I'm disappointed in him. So I don't know why he made that endorsement other than that this was a moderate candidate he felt that he could get behind that was really kind of mealy, which is, I don't know. I think Rick Caruso is a little mealy mouth, and I think that's where he'd go with Mahan.
0: 45 seconds. What do you make of the scandal, air quotes, that Pratt does not really live in the trailer that he did his commercial on?
1: Well, his house was burnt down. He's actually would be the first homeless mayor if we could ever, you know, we love homeless people. Spencer Pratt is homeless. So I don't give it any credibility at all. I think it's the worst thing that they could do. I don't care if he lives in the Hotel Bel Air, an Airstream trailer, or anywhere. He has no home. We know where he lived, and he can't live there anymore because of Democrats.
0: Do you think it is fair for him to say, they burned down my house?
1: Absolutely. Because you know what? They knew that fire was still smoldering on January 1st. Mm-hmm. They did not pre-deploy firefighters. Right. They knew that the wind was coming. We all did. And they let those places burn. They couldn't get air support in there for 45 minutes. That was poor planning and a disaster for the leadership.
0: Declare your independence from pain. 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
0: 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Have you voted yet?
1: I have. Actually, first week, I got my ballot, filled it out, turned it in, voted early. And I hate doing that. I love to go in person, but I follow the rules now, and we need to turn out in big ways, and voting early now seems to be working.
0: More Republicans have voted early than Democrats this time. Why is that?
1: I think because we finally got that message out. They listened to your show. They listened to my show. And the reason that we have to do that is the Republican Party wastes funds on turning out voters who only vote on Election Day. And so it's better if you can, if you want the resources to go to maybe low propensity voters, if you know you're going to do it now. Track your ballot on the Secretary of State website. And then, you know, let the money go to the people who they might turn out that might make a difference, that aren't likely voters.
0: You mentioned that Democrats defend themselves by saying California is the fourth largest state. Mm-hmm. President Trump says America is the hottest country. Nobody gives a rip.
1: Exactly right. It's all a title unless it means something to you.
0: 888-971-SAGE, 888-971-7243. Get out there and vote for Pratt. Vote for Steve Hilton. Chad, I love you, but we want at least somebody to finish, and the one or two who's a Republican, we at least have a choice. God bless.
2: Social Security is with you through life's journey from birth to retirement. 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
0: I only 888-971-SAGE 888-971-7243. I'm Larry Elder with Jennifer Horn, host of the Morning Answer. The first official day of summer is just a few days away. It is June 21st. That means it's time for kids all around the country to be heading off to summer camp. But that experience seems out of reach for boys and girls who have a mom or dad in prison because their average household income drops significantly while a parent is incarcerated. But you can change that by going to LarryElder.com and making a donation of $200 or whatever you can afford or feel led to give by clicking on the Angel Tree banner at the very top. Prison Fellowship CEO Heather Rice Minus says, when you do this, when you make a gift, you'll be helping a child like this one she met at an Angel Tree camp.
6: And he asks, you know, I hear people talking about God. Well, who's God? And they share with him, you know, it's about the opportunity to meet your Lord and Savior. And so he said, and then they gave me a Bible and I read it and it got real interesting. And just this child's, you know, rendition of the experience at camp and the experience of coming to understand that there is a God who came down in the form of his son, Jesus, and loves this little boy so much. So I would just encourage you, if you feel so moved, to give to a child like that all across the country who can have this opportunity to hear the good news.
0: Now, your gift makes all the difference and will help get a deserving child out of a bad neighborhood and gang influences, drug influences, into a week of fun, fresh air, and the gospel at an Angel Tree camp located in all 50 states. I've been to two of them, but you need to hurry. As I said, summer officially begins June 21st, so please, right now, LarryElder.com at the very top, LarryElder.com, click on the Angel Tree banner, and thank you so much for helping a very deserving boy or girl. So, we have a couple minutes left. If you're giving advice to Mr. Chad Bianco, if he's listening, I think you had him on your show, and you told me you pretty much made the same kind of argument to him. What did he say when you suggested that he ought to tell his supporters to support Steve?
1: You know, I talked to him this morning, and he said, look, I want people to vote my heart. Don't believe the polls. I think that there's a possibility that the polls could be all wrong. And, look,
0: and of course, he cites the big example of 2016, when everybody thought Hillary was going to win.
1: Exactly. Yeah. My advice right now is to focus on the fact that if Steve can move forward, we need the Republican Party to come together. We need the olive branch extended probably from Steve Hilton, and it needs to be accepted by Chad Bianco, and we need to coalesce behind this guy because we need every Republican and then some to be able to even have a chance to come close to beating Javier Becerra.
0: Your advice to Steve Hilton?
1: My advice is to get that olive branch ready for Chad Bianco to unite the party and to make sure that he fights hard against Javier Becerra. He's got to poke holes in every failed policy that this guy has his hands on. He's got to fight hard against him.
0: The LA Times endorsed Karen Bass the first time. They've not made an endorsement this time. What's your take on that?
1: I think they're smart. I think Karen Bass is completely unpopular, and I think that they don't want to be wrong about her. So I imagine they'll put their strength behind her in a runoff, but it doesn't surprise me.
0: Okay, we only have a few seconds left. When will we know?
1: 3 weeks from today.
0: 888-971-SAG. Jennifer Horn, Larry Elder. Get out and vote. God bless.
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17: Primary night. I'm Ted Lindner. This is a Fox News alert. Los Angeles Mayor Karen Bass has advanced to a November runoff in her bid for a second term. More than a dozen candidates facing off in an all-party primary in the mayor's race. And since no candidate's on track to earn more than 50% of the vote, the top two finishers move on to a runoff this fall. Currently in second place, Republican former reality TV star Spencer Pratt. Voters in California casting ballots in the gubernatorial primary. Republican candidate Steve Hilton likes his chances as he's currently in the lead.
18: If we can just get into the primary today, then we've got a real shot at winning in November. But in order to do that, everyone has to vote. The race has got tighter in the last week. I'm confident, but we can't take it for granted.
17: President Trump endorsed Hilton, and Iowa Republican Congresswoman Ashley Hinson winning her party's nomination for U.S. Senate.
19: Full speed. No hesitation, no holding back, but it has been such an honor to visit with supporters of all 99 counties in this state. I can tell you, guess what? I have been to all of them.
17: State Representative Josh Turek won the Democrat primary. Iran firing at its neighbors, damaging an international airport.
20: Kuwait's defense ministry says several drones targeted its airport's passenger building, causing damage and injuries. Commercial flights were suspended. Meanwhile, Bahrain intercepted incoming Iranian missiles. Iran's Revolutionary Guard says they were aimed at the headquarters of the United States Navy's Fifth Fleet. This purportedly a response to the U.S. firing a missile into the engine room of an oil tanker that was trying to reach Iran despite the American blockade. Two Iranian news agencies report mediated peace negotiations have been paused, claims described by President Trump as false and erroneous. Jonathan Savage, Fox News.
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17: The 2026 Stanley Cup Final getting underway Tuesday night. Game one, Fox's Tony Genualdo.
24: The Carolina Hurricanes hosted the Vegas Golden Knights in game one of the Stanley Cup Final Tuesday. Carolina got off to a hot start, scoring the first two goals of the game, including one that came just 25 seconds in. It was back and forth after that as the game remained tied at four in the third period. But Vegas ultimately got their golden goal.
25: Hurdle into the dot to Sissy. It's back for Hurdle. He scores! Tomas Hurdle! And it's 5-4 Vegas.
24: The call on ABC. Tomas Hurdle with a go-ahead goal. His fourth goal of the playoffs as Vegas wins it 5-4 to take the first game of the series. Vegas has now won seven playoff games in a row. Tony Genualdo, Fox News.
17: The White House Correspondents Association dinner rescheduled.
1: A rescheduled WHCA dinner is set for July 24th, nearly 3 months after the annual event was abruptly ended by a shooting at a Secret Service checkpoint inside the Washington Hilton Hotel. The WHCA says it will not allow an act of violence to have the last word. In a social media post, President Trump calls the announcement a sign of strength and fortitude and says he has accepted an invitation from the association's president to speak. He says the event will be at the Waldorf Astoria, a hotel once owned by the Trump Organization. WHCA President Weijia Zhang says the rescheduled dinner will feature significantly enhanced safety measures and will be a more intimate gathering. At the White House, Jared Halpern, Fox News.
17: And two-time Grammy Award-winning R&B singer Peebo Bryson has died. His family saying in a statement that Bryson died Tuesday, days after having a stroke. Peebo Bryson was 75 years old. 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
16: 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For today, we'll have sunny skies with a high near 80. For tonight, skies will be clear with a low near 50. Thursday will be sunny with highs in the mid-80s. Thursday night will be partly cloudy with a low near 60. Friday will be mostly sunny with highs in the upper 80s. Friday night will be mostly cloudy with lows in the mid-60s. And Saturday will be partly sunny with a chance of afternoon thunderstorms with highs in the mid-80s. That's your latest weather forecast from the Talk of the Town.
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30: 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And this is the Fox News Rundown.
31: Wednesday, June 3rd, 2026, I'm Lucas Tomlinson. Drone technology is revolutionizing warfare. But what does that mean for threats at home, especially as America's summer will be full of major events?
32: The drone revolution isn't something that's coming in the future. We keep saying it's already here.
33: I'm Dave Anthony. After flying by the moon, NASA is making plans to not just go there, it wants to build a base on the moon.
34: We're going to need power. We're going to need communication. We're going to need environmental life support control. All of those things are going to be new to what we do. We understand how to do it, but I don't think we're quite sure how we do it to support a lunar base.
32: And I'm Ted Jenkin. I've got the final word on the Fox News Rundown.
31: Militarized drones have drastically changed the battlefield. We've seen it with the war between Russia and Ukraine, and they played a major factor in the ongoing conflict between the United States and Iran. Detecting and deterring potential threats will become a top priority for national security officials as the nation anticipates large events. On June 14th, the White House South Lawn will be the site of a UFC fight, part of a special event honoring America's 250th birthday. President Trump, speaking from the Oval Office last month, says the administration is expecting a crowd with upwards of 100,000 in attendance.
35: We're having a big fight. It's never going to happen again.
0: Never happened before, and it's all of the best fighters.
31: While that large crowd descends on the South Lawn of the White House, sites around the nation will host World Cup fans as the competition takes place through June into July. DHS Secretary Mark Wayne Mullen joined the Will Cain Show to detail just how much security will be needed to keep the tournament safe.
7: We have one Super Bowl a year. With the World Cup, we're going to have 78 Super Bowls in 38 days. And the amount of security for this one game, for one Super Bowl, is about two times what we'd have for a normal Super Bowl game.
31: So as militarized drone technology evolves at a rapid pace, how big of a threat does it pose for Americans?
8: It's very significant, and it's more real than ever, especially with what we're seeing overseas.
31: Brett Velikovich is a former member of the Delta Force, a drone expert and a Fox News contributor.
8: And I think security planners across the U.S., they have to stop treating drones as some sort of hypothetical threat. Because what's changed in these systems is that they've become incredibly more affordable, they're more widely available, they're increasingly capable. A drone doesn't even need to carry a weapon to create a major security incident. It can disrupt an event, conduct surveillance, create panic in a crowd, or even force organizers to shut down portions of a venue without a bomb. And that's a challenge for security professionals in that traditional security is designed to stop threats coming through the gates, through checkpoints, through entrances. Drones introduce a new threat that can come from virtually any direction, including directly overhead. And so we have to stop thinking about setting up fences that we've done for decades on the ground. Now we need fences in the air. It really wouldn't take much right now for a operator to conduct a strike with basically stuff you can purchase off the internet. And that's sad, because it used to be a situation, you know, when I was in the military, when I was doing, you know, analysis work and working with drones quite frequently, we own the airspace. Nobody could make drones like we did. Nobody had control over drones and these different technologies like the U.S. government. But over decades, that's changed.
31: Do you think the World Cup is secure from a drone threat?
8: No, I don't. I think that we've had a big issue in the U.S., specifically when it comes to the bureaucracy of what it takes to be able to create the protection that's needed around these locations. I think in a lot of ways there's been different agencies who have gotten involved when they haven't needed to. I think the FAA has been causing a bit of problems for our federal law enforcement agencies in terms of being able to test equipment that's needed. I mean, we need to really start employing more counter-drone systems, and we need to employ kinetic solutions. I think that's the problem. When we talk about kinetic solutions, talking about the things that physically can go and strike something like an Iranian Shahed drone, something like an FPV drone, we don't implement a lot of kinetic solutions, despite the fact that companies have those capabilities. My company, for instance, PowerUs, has kinetic counter-drone capabilities where a small drone can take down another drone. And those types of solutions are occurring every single day overseas where you see that. We, on the other hand, in the U.S., focus a lot on electronic warfare. And if you've been paying attention at all to the Iran conflict, we've been seeing enemy drones get through electronic warfare bubbles and penetrate those defenses and conduct devastating strikes. So you need these layered systems. You need electronic warfare with kinetic solutions. And we just don't see that being implemented, at least in the U.S., yet many other countries overseas are implementing them, you know, all the time.
31: One thing you said earlier is the U.S. government needs to change the laws. What is keeping the government from doing that, you think?
8: I think just not wanting to take any risks. We have an FAA that is pretty much solely focused on commercial aircraft. Companies are restricted on how they're able to test. They have to follow exactly what the FAA tells them. Sometimes they go, you know, weeks, if not months, without getting approval to even just fly their drone at a certain height. And I think it starts there, but I also think we need deregulation.
31: Is Iran using Chinese and Russian drones?
8: I would say Russia is more using Iranian drones, but they share tactics and they share equipment. At one point, Russia basically licensed the entire process for making Iranian Shahids, and now you have locations in Russia that are just churning, they're just building Iranian Shahid drones all the time. But what Iran has really done, and what they've been doing really for years, I mean, we watched them when I was in the military doing the same thing. They were exporting their drone technology to different countries like Yemen and these different places and setting up these manufacturing sites to be able to send low-cost drones very long distance. And so we've been seeing this evolution behind the scenes for a while. We haven't really done much about it until recently. But what Iran has demonstrated is a very important trend in modern warfare. Rather than focusing exclusively on highly sophisticated systems, predators, and stealth technology, they basically just show how large numbers of inexpensive drones can create significant strategic effects. And that's a lesson.
9: Closing the Strait of Hormuz.
8: Yeah. It's an example. This is a lesson of quantity almost over quality.
31: You and I both met in Ukraine months ago when President Trump first came back into office. He told Ukraine's president he didn't have all the cards. Fast forward to today, it seems like Ukraine's drone program has turned the tide in this war against the Russians. Certainly the Russians have not made many advances on the battlefield, and a lot of it's because of Ukraine's drone technology. And then Zelensky took those ideas to the Persian Gulf with Gulf allies, and it seems like he's doing a lot of business and perhaps even is going to work with the United States on that. Can you talk about Ukraine's drone prowess?
8: Yeah, I mean, look, we're very familiar with a lot of those discussions, especially at PowerUs, because we're very focused on finding ways to partner with Ukrainian companies once the approvals and the exports get approved. We're very close. We have our finger on the pulse on what some of these discussions are about. And Zelensky wants to be able to find a way for, one, the Ukrainian economy to come back to life post-war, but also sort of use the drone angle as a bit of a hook for the United States to want to continue to push for peace negotiations, because Ukraine knows that they have a very significant innovation and technology that the United States could benefit from. And they've got the talent, in my opinion, that's more important. The industrial base exist over there, where they've created all these manufacturing sites to be able to do everything from small drones to long-range bombers. But the talent of the Ukrainian soldiers, their experience to me is worth more than the technology, because a lot of what they do out there is based on the operator. You can have the best drone on the planet with all the fancy counter systems on it to be able to strike your target, but in the end, it's 90% on the pilot and the tactics that they use. And so one of the issues that I witnessed was that when Zelensky and everyone sort of went and did the tour of the Gulf states to try and sell their drones, it fell flat in a lot of ways, because what they didn't just need, you know, like Bahrain or Jordan, they don't just need the drones, they need the pilots. And then you'd be taking all these soldiers off the battlefield to go out there and train these guys for the war. And so they have years and years. Like, this stuff cannot be taught in a matter of a few weeks. You have pilots that have significant experience. That's what interests me the most, is sharing and educating each other on the ways at which they're able to strike targets.
31: Just returning to Washington, just a lot of talk with the president's new ballroom and how to protect it. I imagine anti-drone technology is a big part of that. If you were tasked with defending this ballroom, how would you do it?
8: I'd create a layered approach. You need multiple systems on top of each other. And then I would focus not only on the technology in terms of like what drones are flying around. You have to focus on the individuals who may have had training and things like that, and look for anomalies there. And it's got to be sort of, we talk about the golden dome. You almost need
32: a sort of whole, you almost need like a green dome or something smaller. So the Golden Dome is focused on ICBMs and fighter jets. And I can promise you, if like an ICBM launched from North Korea, we're going to probably know about it before it even launches. But what we're not going to know about is if a guy is sitting off the coast of the White House in the Potomac in a boat with 10 FPV drones with fiber optics and explosives and launching them, you know, via swarm. And to stop something like that, you need a lot of different solutions. You need everything from electronic warfare to kinetic to understanding what frequencies are in the airspace that shouldn't be there.
31: It's one thing when this was drone warfare was in theory, but whether it's Ukraine, this war in Iran, we are seeing drone technology all over the world. You mentioned the Chinese, the Russians. How has the U.S. become so far behind?
32: Regulation and innovation. I mean, the drone revolution isn't something that's coming in the future. We keep saying it's already here. And the countries that can innovate, adapt, deploy autonomous systems fastest, they're going to have the most significant advantage. I would argue that then future wars are not going to be won by the countries that have the largest armies or the largest budgets. It's going to be won by the companies who can innovate fast enough and automate fast enough. And many other countries do not have the level of top-down regulations that exist that are hamstringing a variety of different companies.
31: Brett Velikovich, thank you so much for joining us on the Fox News Rundown. This has been a fantastic conversation. I think we all learned a lot about drone warfare. Some scary stuff. Appreciate your time.
32: Thank you.
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7: 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It's Wednesday, June 3rd. I'm Ted Lindner. This is the Fox News Rundown. California, one of six states holding primaries Tuesday. Incoming L.A. Mayor Karen Bass advancing to a November runoff after failing to capture 51% of the votes needed to win outright. She could face Republican reality TV star Spencer Pratt, whose house burned in the Palisades fire. Iowa State Representative Josh Turek won Tuesday's Democrat primary for U.S. Senate and will next try to flip the seat currently held by GOP Senator Joni Ernst, who's retiring. Congresswoman Ashley Hinson, endorsed by President Trump, secured the GOP's nomination for Senate. I'm Ted Lindner on the Fox News Rundown.
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14: Here's your latest weather forecast from the Talk of the Town, 97.7 FM and 1570 AM. For today, we'll have sunny skies with a high near 80. For tonight, skies will be clear with a low near 50. Thursday will be sunny with highs in the mid-80s. Thursday night will be partly cloudy with a low near 60. Friday will be mostly sunny with highs in the upper 80s. Friday night will be mostly cloudy with lows in the mid-60s. And Saturday will be partly sunny with a chance of afternoon thunderstorms with highs in the mid-80s. That's your latest weather forecast from the Talk of the Town.
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3: I'm Elizabeth MacDonald, and this is the Fox Business Report.
4: Chipmaker Broadcom and cybersecurity company CrowdStrike among the companies reporting earnings today. We're also expecting reports from Macy's and Five Below. Wall Street ended Tuesday building on records driven by artificial intelligence momentum. All three indexes have now closed at records five sessions in a row. For the first time since February 2017. The Dow closing up 229 points, S&P 500 rising 10 points, and NASDAQ gaining 7 points. Eddie Gabor of Key Advisor says his firm is taking advantage of the volatility in software stocks.
5: We'll keep buying dips in software and keep rotating. This allows investors to rotate into areas of strength, diversify, take some chips off the table off big winners, and take advantage of new trend changes. So this is a real positive for software. Here.
4: That's your Fox Business Report. I'm Angelo Bavaro, invested in you.
2: This is the Fox News Rundown.
4: This was supposed to be a big week for Blue Origin, a private space company that planned to launch tomorrow of its new Glenn rocket. But it can't. Because it blew up on the launch pad during a test last Thursday, lighting up the night in Cape Canaveral bright orange.
6: And I looked up into the sky here, and it was just a ball of, it looked like the sun was coming up here, and it was just a ball of, it looked like the sun was coming up.
4: That's Janine George, who lives nearby.

0: resurfacing of the bottom of the reflecting pool, where you're now employing new technology to seal the thing. I mean, it's like everybody wants you to go back to, you know, the turn of the last century, where you've had, you know, tens of thousands of gallons leaking and the goose poop and all that stuff. Are you surprised that this is so controversial, that the Democrats are just so insane about the fact that you're resurfacing the bottom of the reflecting pool using this blue tinted industrial grade sealant?
1: No, I mean, this is a shock. I mean, I know that people can generate outrage over a lot of things, but, you know, it's like I was asking someone, I said, where was the outrage, you know, when the Columbus Fountain Circle outside of Union Square was covered with pro-Hamas
0: right,
1: graffiti?
0: Right, with anti-Semitic graffiti, and Yeah.
1: You would think that's we should have outrage about something like that. The idea that we're actually fixing something at 10 times faster, because it's going to be closed for less than 2 months versus under Obama it was closed for 2 years, and we're actually going to fix it, and we're doing it for a fraction of cost, you'd be like, wow, they got it done faster, cheaper, and it actually works. I mean, it was leaking 45,000 gallons a day. I mean, there's two, and it's this pool, the reflecting pool, is huge. It is as tall as the, is as long as the Empire State Building is tall, if you put the Washington Monument on top of the Empire State Building. I mean, it is
0: amazing.
1: 2,000 plus feet long, 8 acres, 2.5 miles of expansion joints. When it's hot and when it's cold, the bottom of that pool expands and contracts. There's expansion joints. The expansion joints in this project done between 2010 and 2012 never worked. I mean, we're fixing all that. President Trump, American flag blue. They're like, why outrage over the color? It's meant to reflect. If you can see through to the bottom to a gray algae covered, you know, as you say, goose poop bottom, you're not getting a reflection of either our two of our most photographed monuments in the world, Lincoln and Washington.
0: Yes.
1: If it's going to be dark on the bottom, American flag blue, the reflection is going to be amazing.
0: It's going to be stunning.
1: And everyone,
0: can't wait.
1: And people are going to get to see it with their own eyes shortly. But yeah, the outrage over doing something better, faster, and actually having it work. That's odd.
0: Yeah, imagine that. They're not used to that. Let me ask you one other question, Secretary Bergman. I'd love to have you back as well. But it's been floated that certain portions of the Department of the Interior might be relocated out of Washington, D.C., out of the greater Washington area, and into the interior to actually locations west of the Mississippi where they can be more reactive and more hands-on to the people and places that need the attention of the department. Is that still going to happen?
1: Well, I think what we are trying to fix the business model of Interior, which is we do have this incredible responsibility, which is, you know, taking care of all of these public lands in America. I mean, 500 million acres of land, 700 million acres of subsurface, you know.
0: Well, and so much of it is west of the Mississippi.
1: Yes, absolutely. And then all we have responsibility for all the offshore acres from the Gulf of America to Alaska to 14 time zones, American Samoa, Guam, all of the territories are in this, you know, oddly named department called Interior. There's not much interior when you're, you know, literally spanning the globe with the responsibilities that this agency has. But yes, there are things relative to land management where we have to have more people in the West and less people at headquarters, less people at you know, even in regional offices. So again, trying to rebalance to make sure, because we can reduce, say, the number of people that work for the entire Park Service, but we can have more people in every park. Those two things can be true at the same time.
0: Yeah.
1: More people that are citizen facing, you know, whether you're a snowplow driver, a park ranger, interpreter, whatever it is, we need more of those people, and those are great jobs. We need less people pushing paper, you know, with 30 and 40 year old IT systems at headquarters. We can get rid of some of this mindless soul sucking work that is just, you know, awful. People didn't join places like the Park Service to do paperwork. They joined it because they love the outdoors. We can create better jobs for these professionals that work for us and work for all of the citizens. You know, at the same time that we can reduce headcount, reduce costs, and improve things, it's just all possible. And of course, we did this in North Dakota, and we can do it here. And it's underway right now. But yeah, we've got to get our team members closer to the land that they're working on.
0: Secretary of the Interior, Doug Bergman,
1: serving.
0: Thanks for joining us. Thanks for, in just a year and a half, helping to beautify D.C. and making us energy independent here in this country. Those are pretty good tasks that you've checked off. Continue the great work, sir. Thanks for joining us.
1: Well, last thing I'd say, Larry, on that, these lease sales we have on public land are that the money comes to the Treasury. If the debt belongs to the American people, the assets do.
0: Amen.
1: And
0: we're up against it, Mr. Secretary. Thank you, though.
1: Okay,
0: we got to pull out right there. Thank you, sir. I appreciate it. 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
17: Here's your latest weather forecast from the Talk of the Town, 97.7 FM and 1570 AM. For today, we'll have sunny skies with a high near 80. For tonight, skies will be clear with a low near 50. Thursday will be sunny with highs in the mid-80s. Thursday night will be partly cloudy with a low near 60. Friday will be mostly sunny with highs in the upper 80s. Friday night will be mostly cloudy with lows in the mid-60s. And Saturday will be partly sunny with a chance of afternoon thunderstorms with highs in the mid-80s. That's your latest weather forecast from the Talk of the Town.

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1: Well, the price of gasoline is something that's coming down, and it's going to come down faster as we get more oil out of the Gulf, which we're doing every day. But, you know, gasoline isn't the only story on prices. We just got some really good news from the Dallas Fed that if you throw out the high and the low prices, the inflation rate right now is 2.3%. And real wages are up on average about $3,000 since President Trump took office. And so people's incomes are growing faster than their prices, even if you account for what's going on with gas.
2: So that's Kevin Hassett, economic advisor to President Trump. That's how he feels the economy's doing. Brian Moynihan, CEO of Bank of America, still with us. Brian, how do you think the economy's doing?
3: So we have a great research team, one of the best in the world. They believe the U.S. will grow about 2.1 this year. The world will grow about 3.
2: Is it because of the war?
3: They had it as high as 2.8, and they brought it back down. So if you think about the last 12 months, last year was Liberation Day. It's hard to believe it was only that long ago. They went from like mid-2s, 2.5, down to 1.5, then back up to 2.8, and now down to 2.1. So what does that really mean? The ebbs and flows of the sort of geopolitical scene. And so they brought it down. So taking account the war, taking account gas prices, taking account a resolution of the war probably over the next 60 days, not over the next year and a half, they would say that that's where we are. And frankly, 2% growth is pretty strong, because with 3% plus inflation, that's a 5% nominal growth. That's a lot of activity. And so they think the Fed doesn't cut this year. They think we grow at 2%. The Fed doesn't cut. And then as you look into next year, inflation will move down at the end of next year, and they'll start maybe lower rates, 2 cuts second half of next year. Those came from the first second half of this year to next year. The key is when you look at what consumers really do, and this is one of the things that I get asked about a lot, is all these surveys are out there saying consumers, you know, enthusiasm, satisfaction, confidence, all-time lows. In our customer base for the month of May 2026 versus May 2025, the consumers moved 5% more money into the economy. Now, if you look, they spent more on gas. Some spent less per time they went to the gas station, and people are managing that. You see a little move down to some of the secondhand stores, a little higher growth rate there. You see in the grocery category, you see some movement between the higher-end grocery stores and the bigger grocery stores that offer better pricing. And all that moves around. And by the way, that's not different for anybody. You see even the higher-income cohorts move a little bit. But the reality is they're still moving 5% more. In the country. They spent 13% more on out-of-home entertainment. They spent more money on cruises. The travel's up about flat on transactions and up on dollar volume because the prices are up. So they're traveling and they're doing things. So they're getting on with their life. And why is that true? Unemployment 4.3. Second reason is you look across low, medium, high segments, the income levels are still growing. You heard Kevin Hassett say that. They're still growing, even though the growth rate of the lower third of income earners has slowed down a little bit and the other ones have sped up a little bit, which is inverse of where it was the last couple of years. They're all growing, which means if people are employed, have income, you know, they'll continue to spend. If they continue to spend, the U.S. economy is actually in pretty good shape. Now, people don't like high gas prices. People don't like high rents. You're seeing rents start to flatten out a little bit. Insurance, which was a big issue 12 months ago we talked about, that's coming down. That's flattening out in its growth rate. So I think with time, this will work through. But right now, people are really concerned about gas prices. They can't see the end of the war.
2: You know, we also saw what happened here in New York City, where we have a mayor who seemed to vilify wealth and success, and now meeting with the CEOs. Have you had a chance to meet with the socialist mayor, Mamdani? Does he understand math? And does he understand the need for capitalism? And how do you deal with this? Because you have how many employees in New York City?
3: About 12,000, 15,000.
2: 12,000, 15,000.
3: And by the way, we got a lot of people who work just over the border in
2: New Jersey.
3: And, you know, work out on the island up in Connecticut. So if they all are New York City-ish in the way they think about life. But look, I think, you know, I'm all the administrations, all the cities and, you know, places around the country, around the world that I talk to, I always try to say, here's what I would do and how to be successful. Be safe. You know, make sure the potholes are filled. Collect the trash. These are things like mayors have to do, because if they don't do them, they don't get done. And I think he cited to me that he filled a lot of potholes and stuff. But I think on the housing question, it's about building. And I think he's done some programs. But at the end of the day, why do you say it? I'm not saying the government builds it. I'm saying the process to get an approval has to be sped up. And the faster it goes, you know, time value money, the more money will come, and the more assuredness you can get a project through. Because some of these projects take 5-6 years in the development phase, and it takes a lot of energy. by a developer sit there and saying, I'm going to stick with it.
2: And they'll say, why do I do it in New York when I can do it so much easier in Florida and Texas?
3: And so you saw even some towns and cities around New York that you're seeing and do it. You see towns that are good at this. But there's housing shortages all over the country. Charlotte's 30,000 units. Boston's similar. New York's a lot more than that.
2: So how do you solve that?
3: You just got to build. Because at the end of the day, it's
2: but I need investors to build. You don't want the government to build.
3: No, no. I'm telling you, there's so much private equity. I just was talking to in San Francisco yesterday. We put in low affordable housing, low moderate income housing in San Francisco. Over the last year, we did $900 million of financing for private developers to build that kind of housing targeted at, you know, median income plus a 1.5 of median income. So the money is there. Look, people want yield. They want, the debt investors are there, the equity investor, but they got to know they got a project, and they got to know they can charge a fair rent, because if you, that's where rent control starts to depress the ability to build.
2: Yeah. So, Brian, let's end where we started. The World Cup, your major sponsors, Fan Fests, where can we get them? We can see them in D.C.?
3: The D.C. is on the mall. That's part of the America's 250. But each of the major, you know, each of the host cities, there'll be a Fan Fest there for the games that we're heavily invested in. And so you can go there. FIFA has one, and we have a component of that. And then for our customers and clients, we invite the game, we have a separate component. So they'll be all over the place. And this will be fun to see. And I think, you know, there's been a lot of discussion about it. But at the end of the day, 6 billion people will see this. $17 to $18 billion of economic activity in the 9 states alone, of incremental activity. 295,000 jobs. We published a research report. It's a big economic impact. And those cities and towns are going to benefit by that, just like they benefit when the marathons are run or other sports, Super Bowl. But think of this going on, you know, literally over and over. And people are forgetting, people are coming just to see the practice games or see the people practice.
2: Friendly, He's the CEO of Bank of America, and he was a history major, but man, does he know his numbers. Brian Moynihan, thanks so much, and thanks for all you're doing for soccer and the World Cup.
3: Thank you.
2: See you soon. Back in a moment with Britt Young.
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9: Fox News, I'm Therese Crowley. The president says he'd like to meet the new Ayatollah after the wounded, disfigured son of the deceased Ayatollah joined peace talks, telling the New York Post Pod Force One.
10: He is giving approval. Because that's the way it is, has been for a long, long time. His father and then him, I guess it's a succession. But we seem to be getting along quite well.
9: It says Iran has agreed not to acquire nuclear weapons amid more U.S. defensive strikes on Iran speedboats. California is still counting its primary vote, but L.A. Mayor Karen Bass forced into a runoff. Number two challenger right now, Spencer Pratt.
11: I hope she's ready, you know, because I literally could not be more excited.
9: Republican Steve Hilton leads for California governor. Democrat Javier Becerra, number two. Montana conservative radio host Darren Flint wins the GOP primary for Ryan Zinke's House seat. 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
21: 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Here's your latest weather forecast from the Talk of the Town, 97.7 FM and 1570 AM. For today, we'll have sunny skies with a high near 80. For tonight, skies will be clear with a low near 50. Thursday will be sunny with highs in the mid-80s. Thursday night will be partly cloudy with a low near 60. Friday will be mostly sunny with highs in the upper 80s. Friday night will be mostly cloudy with lows in the mid-60s. And Saturday will be partly sunny with a chance of afternoon thunderstorms with highs in the mid-80s. That's your latest weather forecast from the Talk of the Town.

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1: The next 5 months, I'm going to have time to build out this team to show everybody the level of Democratic supporters that I have behind me, the heavy hitters that are in this room that are all behind me. And I think this idea that I don't represent Democrats and Republicans and independents, anyone that's just a Los Angeles citizen that wants basic quality of life, I'll be able to show that in 5 months. I feel very confident that I'm going to continue to work hard, learn everything I need to learn, build my teams, show all the experience that I'm going to surround myself with, because that's a concern people have. All we have is no truth. I'm going to build that experience around, and we have 5 months to put the best team the city could ever dream of around me.
2: So that is Spencer Pratt, who's got about a 6-7-8 point lead with
1: around me.
2: So that is Spencer Pratt, who's got about a 6-7-8 point lead with 60% of the vote in Los Angeles. I can't even say he came in

0: fastest 3 hours in radio. You're with Brian Kilmeade.
1: If we were hiding him behind the scenes, why did we ask the Trump team for the debate? I mean, we were the ones that proposed it. Like, if that were true, you know, why did we put him out there?
2: So you don't think that he was protected
1: in any
2: way?
1: No, I don't think he was protected. Do that again.
2: But does he believe to this day that he would have defeated Donald Trump in that election?
1: I believe he would have beat Donald Trump in that election.
3: What do you say to that? Number one, she's right about that. I always wondered why they called for early debates and they were willing to give up on that. You know, the debate, they have the debate council that decides where the debate's going to be and who's going to be the moderators. Trump wanted to get rid of that, and he said, no problem. And I remember him saying, let's debate in June. And remember, Trump was on trial, and he said, I hear you're free on Wednesdays, because Trump was on trial in New York City. So on that point, she's right. But when she says she's never seen him like that before, that's not right. When she said that he was just slowing down a little bit, she didn't see anything else, that's not right. We know that's blatantly not right. We also know that they didn't like Kamala Harris. And then it was interesting, and I don't have time now, but they read back an excerpt from Kamala Harris's book where they talked about Doug and the Imhoff saying that they put the vice president in impossible positions and never gave her any responsibility, but gave her impossible jobs. You know what one of those jobs was? Seal the border. You know who sealed the border right away? President Trump. So it was not an impossible job. It was one of the many jobs J.D. 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
12: A Republican leads the primary for governor in the blue state of California. I'm Dave Anthony, Fox News.
13: We will win because the argument for change is irresistible.
12: Steve Hilton, backed by President Trump, has the most votes so far in the race for California governor. Democrat Javier Becerra, currently second. The top two face off in the November election. The same thing will happen in Los Angeles. Mayor Karen Bass finished first in that primary.
14: We're not going to let somebody turn back our clock.
12: She may face Republican Spencer Pratt in November. He's second in the voting so far and has been critical of Bass's handling of the wildfire disaster that burned down his home and thousands more.
15: My city failed myself, my neighbors, my family.
12: In Iowa, Republican Congresswoman Ashley Hinson won a Senate primary. Josh Hurick won on the Democratic side. He's hoping to flip a red seat blue. The winner replaces retiring GOP Iowa Senator Joni Ernst. In New Jersey,
16: Dr. Adam Hamowy, a plastic surgeon and U.S. Army veteran, won the Democratic primary in the Garden State's 12th district last night. But you know he's got a controversial past. He admitted that in the 1990s, he associated with the infamous blind sheikh Omar Abdelrahman, who was convicted of terrorism and seditious conspiracy in 1996.
12: Fox's Eric Sean.
16: Mohammari's campaign says he did not have any meaningful relationship with Rahman, and that he saw him in religious settings, and that he condemns the sheikh's violent rhetoric. He is, by the way, favored to win the heavily Democratic district in November.
12: The U.S. and Iran have gone on the attack again as talks to end the conflict continue. President Trump tells the New York Post's Pod Force One podcast.
17: They've already agreed they're not going to have a nuclear weapon.
18: Have that?
17: Oh, yeah. They've agreed to that. I mean, now they can change their mind, but that was one of the things they had to agree. They've agreed to that. That was the big thing.
12: The president also says he'd like to meet with Iran's supreme leader. As for the attacks, the U.S. disabled an oil tanker trying to get to Iran and hit Iranian targets on an island. Iran fired missiles and drones at Bahrain. They were shot down. And at Kuwait, one person was killed. 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
23: Music has always been a huge part of our lives. 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
27: 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For today, we'll have sunny skies with a high near 80. For tonight, skies will be clear with a low near 50. Thursday will be sunny with highs in the mid-80s. Thursday night will be partly cloudy with a low near 60. Friday will be mostly sunny with highs in the upper 80s. Friday night will be mostly cloudy with lows in the mid-60s. And Saturday will be partly sunny with a chance of afternoon thunderstorms with highs in the mid-80s. That's your latest weather forecast from the Talk of the Town. 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
0: This is What's Right, What's Left with Pastor Ernie Sanders.
6: Good evening and welcome to another edition of What's Right, What's Left. The voice of the Christian resistance here on this first day of June. It's June already, folks. 2026. And tonight, he's our highly, highly acclaimed producer, Josh Booth.
7: Hey, good evening, Pastor.
6: Good evening, highly acclaimed. And my special guest tonight, former state representative, he's an author, he's a statesman, and some say he's one of the smartest men here in Ohio, Steve Krause.
8: Hey, good evening, Pastor. How are you?
6: I'm all right. How are you, you young friend?
8: I'm great. It's an honor to be with you again tonight.
6: All righty. We got a lot to talk about, but guess what? Right here where we have to start, just fresh in, I've got a prayer request. Can you in the church please pray for colleague's recently born nephew who was born with blood platelet disease and is fighting for his little life right now? His name is Henry Cashin. So, folks out there, you know the drill, folks. Remember, much prayer, much power. Little prayer, little power. So, join with me. This little baby needs you to join in. Your prayers are kept. God says they're kept in heaven. Heavenly Father, Lord God, I just want to hold. We know, Lord, how much you love the children. We know how much you love the children, Father God. And so we just would ask right now that you would intercede on this situation with this little fella, Henry, as he's fighting for his life, Father God. We just would ask that you would touch him and give him a complete and total healing, and Lord.
9: Yes, and, Lord.
6: And also, Father God, that you would be there as a comforter to his parents at this time. This we ask in Jesus' name. Amen.
9: Amen.
6: Amen. We get a lot of prayer requests over the years here. And the title of the message tonight, Steve, is To Whom Much Is Given, of Him Shall Be Much Required. And we're going to be Luke chapter 12. Luke chapter 12. If you have your Bible there, will you?
8: I do.
6: All righty. Well, we start out. Let's take it verse by verse. We're going to start in verse 13. And Luke chapter 12, verse 13. And one of the company said unto him, Master, speak to my brother, that he divide the inheritance with me. Well, one of the company means one of the crowd that had gathered around him. This fellow is asking the Lord Jesus to convince his brother to split his inheritance. The custom was in the Jewish families was the oldest son was the one who was in charge of dividing up the inheritance. And usually the oldest son got a double portion, didn't he?
8: Yes.
6: And so, but Jesus answers him here this way. And he said unto him, Man, who made me a judge or a divider over you? In other words, he's asking them the question, I guess, you know, why are you coming here with me? Because now he goes to the next verse. And he said unto them, Take heed and beware of covetous, for a man's life consists not in the abundance of the things which he possesses. You think the Lord Jesus was looking on this man's heart?
8: Yep.
6: Yeah, he knew what he was going to say before he asked, didn't he?
8: Yes, he did.
6: You know, it's an interesting thing. Most people don't know it. If I was to say to you, do you know, Steve, that covetousness is one of the most spoken of sins in all of the Bible? Did you know that?
8: No, I didn't realize that.
6: Oh, yeah. Yeah, it's one of the most mentioned. In fact, I can tell you, it starts out, if you read over in Exodus chapter 20. In fact, I'm going to jump over there real fast. I'm not going to read them all, but Exodus chapter 20. And here we read. I just changed the page. Hold on. I'm going to get back there. Just a second. Exodus. These pages are so thin. 20 verse 17. Here's what it says. Okay, there you go. Thou shalt not covet thy neighbor's house. Thou shalt not covet thy neighbor's wife. Thou shalt nor his manservant, nor his maidservant, nor his ox, nor his ass, nor anything that is his neighbor's. But if you go back, and I can just think right off the top of my head, it talks about the coveting in Matthew chapter 6, 19, verses 19 to 34, in Acts 5, verses 1 through 10, Romans 14, verse 17, Ephesians 5, 5, 1 Timothy 6, verses 6 through 10, James 5, 1 through 4, and other. I mean, there's many, many, many verses where it talks about covetousness, the material being materialistic. He goes on and he said, and he spake a parable unto them, saying, the ground of a certain rich man brought forth plentiful. Now listen to this, and you'll notice something in these next three verses about this fellow. He was really kind of into himself. And he says, and he thought within himself, saying, what shall I do, because I have no room where to bestow my fruits? And he said, this I will do, I will pull down my barns, and I will build greater, and I will bestow all my fruits and all my goods, and I will put my soul, I will say to my soul, soul, thou hast much goods laid up for many years. Take thine keys, eat and drink, and be merry. Do you know in those three verses he referred to himself, I or my, 11 times?
8: Wow.
6: And so.
8: Yeah.
6: And now here.
8: And what happened to him?
6: Well, we'll go. We're going to get there. And God said unto him, this, thou fool, this night thy soul shall be required of thee. Then who shall thou be? Whose shall those things be which thou hast provided? Now, it's an interesting verse, and Steve, because the word fool there in the Greek, moros, that's where you get the name, the moron, like the mayor of New York City.
8: Moron Mandemi.
6: Actually, and that word is the normal word that you would use for fool, but here, he actually uses a different word in here. It's aphron, and that word in the Greek means insane one, one that's insane. In other words, he's saying, thou insane man, this is my night thou shalt be required of thee, when then whose things shall these be which thou hast provided? You know, it's again things, material things. Here, you can't take any of that with you, can you?
8: No, nope. There's no U-Hauls behind a hearse.
6: What should he have done when he realized he had way, way more grain than he had barns? There's an easy remedy for to get rid of all that grain. When you have a bunch of hungry people, the Lord is making it clear to them, you know, you got hungry people out here right now could use that grain. And you?
8: Sure.
6: Okay, you're going to build bigger. That's why he called him, you're a fool. So is he that layeth up treasure for himself and is not rich towards God. So being rich towards God means obedience and service, doesn't it?
8: Absolutely. Yep.
6: He goes on to say, and he said unto his disciples, therefore I say unto you, take no thought for your life. Now, here's another important thing. When I was teaching this in a Bible study, I was asked right away when we get to the certain point, does that apply to us? I mean, are we supposed to go and sell all of our property and leave there? And I told him about when you're studying Scripture, always remember the five W's. Who is he speaking to? What is he speaking about? Why is he speaking about it? When and where is he speaking about it? All of those things are very important in studying Scripture. Mm-hmm. And if you go, Steve, to the very first verse in chapter 12, we read, in the meantime, when they were gathered together, an innumerable multitude of people, insomuch they crowed about one another, he began to say to his disciples, so he was speaking here in this passage, this whole thing to his disciples here, and so he's telling them, what was he about ready to do with his disciples? He was going to do what? He was going to send them out, huh?
8: Yep.
6: And so he says, therefore I say unto you, take no thought for your life, what shall you eat, neither for the body, what you shall put on. The life is more than meat, and the body is more than raiment. Consider the ravens, for they neither sow nor reap. That's not the Baltimore Ravens either, is it?
8: No.
6: No. For they never sow. Well, they never sow, but they reap. Which neither have storehouse nor barn, and God feedeth them, how much more are you better than the fowls? And which of you, which take a thought, can add to his stature one cubit? If you then be not able to do that thing, which is at least, why take you thought for the rest? Consider the lilies, how they grow. They toil not, they spin not, and yet I say unto you that Solomon in all his glory was not arrayed like one of these. If then God so clothed the grass, which is today in the field, and tomorrow to be cast into the oven, how much more will it be clothed you, O ye of little faith? We know when we think about this, you know, in those days, they didn't waste their grass. They either fed it to the animals or they made bricks out of it, didn't they?
8: Right. Uh-huh.
6: And seek not what you shall eat or what you shall drink, neither be you of doubt in mind. For all these things do the nations of the world seek after, and your Father knoweth that you have need of these things. But rather seek you the kingdom of God, and all these things shall be added unto you. Now, I love this next verse here. There's a lot of meaning in this next one. Fear not, little flock, for it is your Father's good pleasure to give you the kingdom. So he's got a reference here. Little flock, little means little church, little congregation there. And of course, here he was talking to his disciples.
8: His disciples.
6: And so here, but today we would say that would apply to the Church of Philadelphia, not the Church of Laodicea, wouldn't we? And that has a real application because of what is taking place today, not just in this country but around the world. The church attendance has fallen way off, but it's fallen off more in the apostate churches. The apostate churches, they're really feeling it. I mean, they're getting hit hard. They're dwindling quick. Mm-hmm. But the prosperity church, the world and national or the Word of Faith movement, they're getting, I think they're being hit the hardest. The prosperity churches, they're losing people in large numbers. And you know, in 2 Timothy chapter 3 and verse 9 and 10, he tells you virtually it means the people are going to figure them out. The people will realize, and looks like that's happening, that these people are being figured out and they're leaving the prosperity churches in large numbers now. But even the Bible-believing fundamentalist churches are losing membership, but they're holding much stronger than the others. And so he goes on to say, sell that you have and give alms. Provide yourself bags which wax not old and treasure in the heavens, that faileth not where no thief approaches, neither can corrupt. For where is your treasure, there is where your heart will be. Now, my question that I was asked on that was, does that mean, Pastor, that I'm to sell all my everything I have? I said, no, that's what I was trying to tell him here. He was very specific, he's talking to the apostles. If a man, Steve, if you and I were to sell everything and not provide a house or food or shelter for our families, what would we be?
8: We'd be disobedient.
6: Yeah. And the Bible says we would be worse than an infidel. Worse than an infidel, huh?
8: Yeah.
6: Yeah. Now, he was more referring to the fellow over there in Matthew chapter 19, verse 31, the young rich ruler, huh?
8: Oh, yeah. Yeah.
6: I want to jump over real quick over to Psalm 49. And
8: Psalm 49?
6: Yeah. Why don't you read verses 6 through 12 in Psalm 49?
8: Psalm 49, 6 through 12?
6: Yep.
8: Okay, now this is out of the Darby translation, so it's a little different. But Psalms 49, 6 through 12, they depend upon their wealth and boast themselves in the abundance of their riches. None can by any means redeem his brother, nor give to God a ransom for him. For the redemption of their soul is costly and must be given up forever, that he should still live perpetually and not see corruption. For he seeth that wise men die all alike, the fool and the brutish perish, and they leave their wealth to others. Verse 11, their inward thought is that their houses are forever, their dwelling places for generation to generation. They call the lands after their own names.
6: Nevertheless, man being an honor abideth not. He is like the beasts that perish. But the key verse there is verse 8. The key verse is verse 8. For the redemption of their soul is precious, and it ceases forever. In other words, you better get saved before you die, right? I mean, you've got to get saved.
8: Oh, yeah.
6: Right. If you don't get saved before you die, then things are going to go south for you, huh?
8: Oh, yeah. Just like you say, Pastor, you know, you're going to believe sometime, either now or at the end.
6: Yeah.
8: You're going to believe Jesus is Lord.
6: There's no unbelievers in heaven or hell. They all believe.
8: That's right.
6: They all believe.
8: That's right.
6: So,
8: that's right. Go
6: ahead.
8: Pastor, my wife had the opportunity to go to one of these, we'll just say it's an Episcopal church. And it's a long story. I won't go into the details, but the priest was talking about how you know you're a Christian. And the first thing he said is, well, you believe in the virgin birth. And the second thing is you believe in the Father, Son, the Holy Spirit, the Trinity. And he left it right there. And my wife said, well, now, wait a minute. What about the redemption and the blood? What about the cross? What about the forgiveness of sin? And I said, exactly. I said, the devils believe and tremble. Everybody's going to, everybody in hell believes.
6: Absolutely.
8: That doesn't make you a Christian if you believe the Trinity or if you believe in the virgin birth. You only become a Christian if you accept Jesus Christ as your Lord and Savior and repent from your sins.
6: The first thing you have to do is to repent. When the very first time Noah preached, he preached repentance 120 years. When John the Baptist came, he came preaching repentance. And Jesus, when the very first time he preached, what did he preach? He preached, repent or perish, right? So
8: absolutely.
6: That's what has to come. There's got to be repentance, and then there can be forgiveness, huh?
8: Yep.
6: And so,
8: yep. If you don't know that you're a wretched sinner on your way to hell, and you need a Savior, there's no salvation.
6: Nope. There's not much hope for you, is there?
8: Nope.
6: All right. Nope. We're going to go to a break, and we'll be back right after this.

0: these colors don't run.
1: Old Obama wants to take away our guns.
0: Hitler, Germany, Stalin, Russia, Mao, China.
1: Our freedoms, they want to take away.
0: Better pack a lunch, pal.

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1: Freedom's price, their blood, they did trade.
0: It was their shed blood that was traded for our freedom.
1: I'd rather be dead than live a communist slave.
0: I'd rather be dead than red.
1: If we're to live free, then we must live brave.
0: We must live brave. We must live brave.

0: and they never will.
1: Freedom's calling, but America's patriot sons,
0: of which I am one.
1: Khrushchev said they would conquer us from within.
0: The public school system, the media, the university.
1: We will fight.
0: We'll never give in. We will never, never give in.
1: In Jesus.

0: It's not over until we win, folks. And we will, because we have victory in Jesus. Hey, I you know, like I said, rumor has it that Steve Krause is one of the smartest men in Ohio. So, Steve, I got an idea. We're going to have some lightning rounds. And what I'll do is I'll read you some articles and then let you comment on it, okay? Here's one. Okay. We're talking about 4,900 AI data centers in the United States. 4,900. There's a lot in Ohio. Opposition is growing. Last year, $152 billion worth of data center construction was blocked. As artificial intelligence continues to permeate everyday life, the data centers needed to support the burgeoning technology are popping up across America, many close to residential areas. More than one-third of Americans now live within a few miles of these, at least one of these data centers. That approximately means that development projects are not going smoothly as residents raise questions about the unknown effects of their resources. Both residents and developers who spoke to the Epic Times pointed to transparency as a key issue. One of the things, Steve, that they're complaining about is the noise that comes out of these things, these data centers. Do you know anything about that?
1: I didn't hear about the noise. I knew they were complaining about the water consumption.
0: Oh, yeah.
1: And I know that the newer ones are supposedly using a closed-loop system, so they're not going to be using the water like the older systems. But, I haven't really looked into this a whole lot, but we had an interesting conversation, George Satari and I, on Monday Night Roundtable just a couple of hours ago. And, this issue's kind of split the Christians, because we have like Tom Zawakowski and Kirsten Hill of the Tea Party over in Lorain, and of course Tom of We the People Tea Party, and they support the building of the data centers. And then we also have people like Jonathan Broadbent and Chris Long of Ohio Christian Alliance, who are opposed to it. So it's kind of, and of course the Democrats are out protesting down in Columbus about it too. So there's two opposing views. My view personally is I think these data centers are going to end up being the new prison guards, unfortunately, because the more data they collect from us, the more they intrusive in our life. And I know there's good from the AI as well as it could be used for nefarious things. But I just think eventually we're like building cages. And you're not going to be able to drive anywhere without, virtual recognition and, with crypto money. I told a good story earlier. I went into Mark's a couple days ago and I bought a product. I bought Bubba Burgers that are all beef patties, and I was looking for them and they were in Mark's, and so I went to pay cash, and the little screen popped up there when I was paying the gentleman cash, and it asked if I wanted to give it my phone number. Of course I declined, but why? I was in a different county at the time. Why would they want to know my phone number? Because they want to record that purchase. They want to track me. They want to mine that data and sell it, and eventually they get a whole profile picture of each individual. And I don't know that we can stop it, and I don't know that it's going to be stopped, because it seems like the entire world is racing in an all-out sprint to be first with the super AI or super duper AI or whatever.
0: That's my concern, is that they're moving much too fast. You know, I'm a type of person, I like to take a good look. I like to look at something and study it and ponder it before I jump head, into it. And I think they're popping these things up. They're going too fast. I think they need to slow down, slow down and take a very, very good look at what's happening. And, because You're right. You know, we're to the point where I've gone in restaurants, and when I've gone in the restaurants, my phone would ring and it would tell me to, what their special is there. They knew. Yeah. Yeah. And it's like, and not just that, it's even now in my car, because the car, you know, is hooked up to your phone with a Bluetooth and everything, your smart aleck phone, and whenever I go to get in the car, it's thinking, where am I going to go? If I've gone to some place, it tells you, you've got exactly so many miles in, here to get to this location. Like, that's where I'm going. You know, so it's, you're right, it's, we don't have a lot of privacy left anymore, do we?
1: No, and you heard about the law that they passed that by 2027, every new car has to have a camera in it that shows the driver.
0: Are you kidding
1: and
0: me?
1: The Republicans passed that.
0: I didn't know
1: that. No. Oh, yeah. Oh, yeah. So they're going to be able to tell if you're intoxicated or what you're doing. And if they don't like what you're doing, or if you're on your phone texting when you're driving or whatever, they might end up having the ability to shut your car off or not let it start. I mean, this is getting really creepy.
0: Yeah. Well, you know, there are some cases, like every now and then I'll let somebody drive me. You know, if I'm thinking, you know, I'll let one of the guys drive my car while I'm studying something or reading something, if I got to get preparing. And so you get a ticket in the mail, and it shows your car there. And yeah, but you don't remember. Wait a minute. I don't remember driving there. You weren't even watching or paying attention. And so so you get a ticket, and you weren't even driving. And so so you get a ticket, and you weren't even driving it. And so, the, you know, I

0: Democrats now, their money, they don't trust the DNC. They don't want to give them the money. They don't trust them to put it where it's supposed to go. And
1: that's funny. I believe it.
0: Yeah. On April 30th, Maine's Democratic Governor Janet Mills dropped out of the race for U.S. Senate near a seat. In a statement about suspending her campaign, Mills was blunt. "While I have the drive and I have the passion, the commitment and the experience, and above all else, the fight to continue, I simply do not have the one the political campaigns unfortunately require today, and that is the financial resources." In other words, she didn't have, people don't trust, the Democrats don't trust each other anymore because so much fraud out there today. Unbelievable. And so, anyhow, one of the things that's happening, I don't know if you're familiar with this, is in Greenland's fight to get their children back from foster care, here, Copenhagen, Denmark, Bay Ferdinand Koss held up her phone. The traditional Greenland tattoos on her fingers fanned out around the images of a child, her granddaughter. She's fighting to be able to raise the young girl who, she says, was taken from her daughter by the police and social workers soon after the birth in early 2025. "I will always be hopeful, always, but I also know that they already got her," Cass told the Epic Times. She choked up. Cass, far from the granddaughter she loves, began to weep. One of the things that when our vice president was over there in Greenland, and one of the things they were talking about, you know, when trying to convince Greenland to become the 51st state, was the fact that to break away from Denmark, because Denmark has got, they have done that a lot. They've had programs, from what I understand, and some of the programs have to do with some people sterilizing some of the young women. And, of course, there's a real problem with them taking the children away, deciding, you know, whose homes these children should be in. And I know they were talking that would have been one of the big benefits of being being our 51st state. You wouldn't have to put up with that socialist garbage you have in Greenland.
1: I didn't know that was going on, but you know the devil always attacks the children. Always attacks
0: kidding.
1: The children.
0: But Steve, I got to tell you, this is very serious here. Very serious, Steve. The Democrats will kill a plan for a woman's museum there in D.C., on the National Mall. Do you know why the Democrats killed the plan for the Women's Museum?
1: I do not.
0: Steve, it was because the museum was to be about women and not transgenders.
1: As soon as I said that, I thought, I bet it's because they can't define what a woman is.
0: Right. Democrats in the U.S. House have killed the proposal for a Women's Museum on the National Mall, because it would be about women, applying their anti-science transgender agenda that men can become women by saying that they are women. you can become a woman just by saying that you are a woman. They rejected the plan because an amendment would provide that the subjects in the museum be biological women. The measure came up short in a vote of 204 to 216. After a handful of conservative GOP lawmakers joined Democrats in tanking the legislation that would secure a site for the forthcoming Smithsonian American Women's History Museum on the grounds of the mall. Those had to be rhinos. Those had to be rhinos that joined with them. Okay. Explaining a report from Fox News, some Republicans objected to the plan over concerns about whether the Women's History Museum was needed. There you go. They were

0: about the, they didn't want to spend the money. So, so here's another one. Obama secretly gifted thousands of green cards to radical Iranian regime leaders and disastrous Iran nuclear deal, dissidents who exposed it was brutally executed. Since 2017, Iranians have widely discussed reports that the Obama regime granted a number of U.S. green cards, variously reported as 2,800, to communist regime leaders as part of a secret codicil to the 2015 nuclear deal, the JCPOA. The allegations was first published on February 14th of that year by the Ahmad News, an outlet founded by dissident Ruhollah Zam, who was later lured into a trap by IRGC intelligence forces, taken to Iran, summarily tried and then executed in 2020. At that time, the story did not gain traction in the West, though it was covered by prominent outlets such as Al Arabiya. The allegations received wider coverage in 2018 when Halotul Lesam Mojdibi Zonar, an opponent of the President Hassan Rouhani, raised the matter in an interview with the Iranian newspaper Itman Zonar, added that 30 to 40 children of top Khomeini's officials were then studying in the United States, while many others were wasting Iranian public assets to live extravagant lives here. There you go. Thank you, Obama. Do you think Trump says he's going to bring Obama to justice? What do you think?
1: Well, I would love to see it. I would love to see Trump do it. I guess I'm still waiting for Hillary to be perp walked for that server in her bathroom. I mean, I was in the service. I was in the military for 11 years. If I'd have taken one classified document home, just one, okay, and I worked with classified every day, I would have gone to Leavenworth for 5 years. She took the whole server home, and yeah. Obama knew about it. Everybody knew about it. And then she ball-peened and bleach-bit 14 electronic devices, which I think is obstruction of justice and destruction of government property, and she still hasn't been held accounted for that.
0: I know. I know that. And, you know, something strange happened because it seemed like Trump and Slick Willie had got together and had a conversation, and in my opinion, And he kind of agreed with Slick Willie for some reason. I don't know what the deal was, not to go all out after her. I don't know all the details in that, but she was one of the masterminds. Now Trump was on the news, and he was right over there, and right there in the White House in that room where they have all the meetings in that. And he says, right here in this room, the meeting took place. He gave the time of the meeting, the date. And then he read a list of those that were there. And he said Obama and Biden were both there. And then I'm thinking of the former CIA. You know who I'm talking about.
1: Brennan
0: and what's his Clapper. Then he named former AG or Attorney General and Jim Comey. He named Jim Comey was there.
1: Comey.
0: And so, but I thought he would name Chris Ray, but he didn't name Chris Ray. But then he named one woman. What was her name? Obama's handler. I'm trying to remember.
1: What's her name?
0: Was it
1: the Iranian one?
0: Oh, yeah. But anyhow, and she was there. But Trump said, and they're all going to be brought to justice. They were there, and they have emails of the entire meeting as they conspired to what they did. You know, was illegal. Now Obama was in doing this after he was out of office, so he can be held accountable for that.
1: Mm-hmm.
0: Okay. Mm-hmm. So Trump says he gave up an absolute fortune for weaponization fund. Blast Tom Tillis and his rhino friends for screwing the Republican Party. Here you go. Last Friday, President Trump nuked the rhino, Tom Tillis and his rhino friends in response to backlash over the $1.776 billion weaponization fund to compensate victims of the weaponized Department of Justice as lawmakers moved to block the fund. The fund was created in exchange for Trump's dropping more than a $10 billion in legal action against the federal government for leaking his tax returns and weaponizing the Justice Department against him. At least $2 billion, the fund is a small fraction of the cost that Trump wouldn't receive from his lawsuits. Trump told reporters on Monday that he wants to reimburse people who were horribly treated, like we've had several of those people here on the program that were horribly treated, and they've been weaponized, in some cases, imprisoned wrongly. They paid legal fees they didn't have. They've gone bankrupt. Their lives have been destroyed, and they turn out to be right, said President Trump. And he says, however, Republican lawmakers are already teaming up with Democrats to kill the funds. You know, those Republican lawmakers, I'd love to be able to get into a room with them and lock the doors where they couldn't get away. Those people, those J6ers, were horribly, horribly mistreated.
1: Mm-hmm.
0: And there needs to be justice. What do you think?
1: Oh, absolutely. Absolutely. The whole thing was a setup. I felt it was a setup before. That's one of the reasons I didn't go. I George and I talked about it, and I really felt in my spirit that this is a setup and not to go. So I didn't go that on January 6th. I was not in D.C. And Pelosi, and I can start naming all the names, but we don't have enough time for that. But this was all a setup. J6 was a setup. They bust in people that were some sort of MAGA-type gear, but they were either CIA or FBI, or they were informants hired to do this. And it was instigated so that when Ted Cruz and I think it was Mike Lee and them were going to put a 10-day let's review the 2020 elections, you know, before the inauguration on the 20th of January, they couldn't get to that point. And without beating the dead horse, there's just so much that was wrong with that election and so much that was wrong with January 6th. Anybody, you're blind to think that that was a fair election. And people who still believe that or tout that lie are obviously corrupt or deranged, or what do you want to say, reprobate minds, because the J6ers then were horribly treated. Some died in prison, some committed suicide. It was horrible, and they should be compensated, absolutely.
0: Well, first of all, let's go back to the election night. We sat there, I sat right here, and I watched them invert the numbers. Trump was way out ahead of Biden. And right in front of my eyes, they inverted those numbers. And I thought, what did I just see? Then my phone starts ringing, and it's late at night. And did you see that? Yeah, I saw that.
1: Well, Pastor Sanders, have every election, don't they stop the election and stop counting and then go home and count more again tomorrow and the next day? Every election that you've ever been part of since you've been able to vote?
0: Yeah.
1: No.
0: Yeah.
1: It's never happened.
0: Yeah. And I'll tell you what, you know, I lost at that time, Brett Baer, he lost me. I lost because he was virtually trying to tell us that we didn't see what we saw.
1: Right.
0: And that was it. You know, he lost me there. I never trusted him since then. But, yeah. But, you know, but since then, there's been uncovered thousands and thousands and thousands of votes where they're in Georgia. Where was it? 250,000 ballots they had with no signatures, no signatures at all on them. If you don't sign the ballot, it's not valid. And all of these things,
1: it's not valid.
0: Literally come out to be millions of illegal, and we knew that, and they're still looking into it, and they're still finding it. And when all that evidence gets there, and then
1: well,
0: I heard
1: you saw the movie 2000 Mules, right?
0: Yeah,
1: Dinesh D'Souza. And the people that brought all that out with the geo-tracking of the mules that were carrying the... And what happened to them? The government went after them, and, you know, because they're exposing the truth of how they did it.
0: Yeah. Yeah, absolutely.
1: So and it's just... But you know, yeah, the fact that we got Republicans that are opposing President Trump or thwarting his efforts for justice and stuff. Most of the people, unfortunately, most of the people, and even Tulsi Gabbard was doing in an interview was talking about this. They may be good people when they get elected, but as soon as they get there, it's just like going to Columbus. You get pulled into a room, and basically, when it happened to me, I was down there and Speaker Rosenberger pulled me in. We were doing a retreat, a Republican retreat. This was after like the third week I got there, the third week of January in 2015. And they basically told me this is how it's going to be. You're going to vote the way we tell you. You're going to pay the Republican PAC, the House PAC. I think they wanted $40,000 a quarter. Something like that. And if I paid that money to the PAC, then in 2 years, they would help me get reelected. If I didn't pay that money, or if I didn't vote the way they wanted me to, they would use that money against me and primary me and get somebody else in there who will carry the water for the party.
0: And that's what they did, didn't they?
1: Oh, yeah. Oh, yeah. They got me out. And, in no uncertain terms, they do not want truth tellers. They do not want constitutionalists. They don't want free thinkers. When I stood there down in the Ohio House and told them that I could not vote for this amendment, it was a Republican amendment, and it was on the omnibus bill, which is omnibus bill is just it was House Bill 1. It has a whole bunch of stuff in it. Nobody could ever read it all or understand, but they wanted to amend it, and they wanted to put something in this bill that I saw was unconstitutional. And without going into the details, I said, I can't vote for this. Now, they can still pass it out of the committee because we had a majority, Republican majority, in the committee. But I told them, I said, I can't vote for this. This is unconstitutional. And they pulled me aside. After 2 weeks of him hawing around and trying to get me to change my mind, they pulled me aside. One of the senior Republicans said, you better be careful, Mr. Krause, Representative Krause. And I said, Jimmy, I said, I don't care. This is unconstitutional. And they said, it's not our job to decide whether it's constitutional or not. And I said, well, what did you take an oath on? What did you put your hand on the Bible? What did you swear allegiance to? But that's what we have today. We have a bunch of people that are there doing whatever the party tells them to do. And if they, when I say that, you have to understand, it's not the party as far as the party of Republicans or the party of Democrats. It's the uniparty, which is the money behind both parties. And you know, some of the biggest contributors to the Republican Party in Ohio are Democrats.
0: Yeah, I wouldn't doubt it.
1: They are. It's an amazing thing. That's how they buy the power.
0: Yeah.
1: And that's why you know, Ohio has been, think about this, Pastor Sanders. Ohio's been a Republican state now with a governor and a full executive branch and supermajority in the House for what? And the Senate for what, 16, 17, maybe 18 years now?
0: Yeah.
1: And in that time, what do we have? Oh, we got abortion on demand. Let's kill babies up to the ninth month. And we got that enshrined in our Ohio Constitution. How did that happen? And I could go on and on and on, but it doesn't sound like we're doing really good. Oh, we got legalized marijuana. We got legalized gambling. Oh, yeah, but we still need more money for the schools. Well, where's the just because we're Republican doesn't mean we're conservative. The problem with the Republican Party is there's too many Republicans in it and not enough conservatives.
0: Right. There's too many rhino Republicans that are not really Republicans at all. And some of that big Democratic money is going there. Hang tight, Steve. We're up against the break. We'll be back right after this.

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Stay tuned. The second hour is coming up next.

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1: The Iran conflict under scrutiny again in Congress. I'm Dave Anthony, Fox News.
2: It's not just that we say they can't have a nuclear weapon. Everyone says they can't have a nuclear weapon. The Chinese say they can't have a nuclear weapon.
1: Secretary of State Marco Rubio just told a House hearing Operation Epic Fury's bombing of Iran got them to the negotiating table.
2: But hopefully we'll lead to the point where Iran will give up its enrichment ambitions, will turn over the highly enriched uranium, will stop sponsoring terrorism around the world.
1: But as the talks continue, a flare-up of fighting. The U.S. stopped an oil tanker going to Iran and bombed Iranian targets. Iran retaliated, firing missiles and drones at Bahrain, and some hit Kuwait.
3: At least one person was killed and 63 others were injured. Damage from that barrage of drones and missiles forced officials to close down one of the airport's terminals, but have since reopened it.
1: Fox's Jeff Paul in Dubai. And back to the hearing. Before Rubio spoke, Democratic Congressman Gregory Meeks was critical.
4: The Iranian regime still has its missiles, its drones, its proxies, and its nuclear material.
1: And with the Strait of Hormuz still mostly closed,
4: those who have defended and enabled this war share direct responsibility for the economic pain American families are bearing as a result.
1: Now, oil prices are up slightly today, but gas is down 3 more pennies. It's now 30 cents below the Iran conflict price spike last month. Energy Secretary Chris Wright tells Fox,
5: prices will come back down. In the long run, they'll be even lower.
1: They keep counting the ballots in California.
6: There are powerful forces aligned to darken our light.
1: That's Democrat Javier Becerra, who's currently second in the voting in the primary for governor. Republican Steve Hilton's in the lead and may face Becerra head-to-head November. Hilton tells Fox 11 in L.A.
7: It's his party and it's him. It's the Democrat political machine that's been running California and that's given us the highest cost of living in the country, the highest unemployment rate in the country.
1: There were primaries in 6 states. 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
15: Here's your latest weather forecast from the Talk of the Town, 97.7 FM and 1570 AM. For today, we'll have sunny skies with a high near 80. For tonight, skies will be clear with a low near 50. Thursday will be sunny with highs in the mid-80s. Thursday night will be partly cloudy with a low near 60. Friday will be mostly sunny with highs in the upper 80s. Friday night will be mostly cloudy with lows in the mid-60s. And Saturday will be partly sunny with a chance of afternoon thunderstorms with highs in the mid-80s. That's your latest weather forecast from the Talk of the Town. 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
17: All righty, we are back, and Steve, this is going to break your heart, and you find this out, but a number of these so-called entertainers, artists, who were supposed to be performing in the 250th anniversary of America and his back rally, they've decided not to participate, and because, well, they don't really care that much for America. They like the money, but Democrats really don't like America at all, okay? And so, does that break your heart? I mean, are you really going to get upset that those people aren't going to be there?
18: They're not there because, like you said, they don't love America anyways. We had a caller on our show earlier. We call him Commie John. He's a regular caller on Monday Night Roundtable. And we finally got him. He's always blasting the United States. And we're always
17: He used to call in my program, too, but he hasn't called in a long time.
18: Well, we finally got him. We finally said, well, what should we, if, okay, let's just say, you know, USA's terrible, bad, bad, bad, bad. Okay, so what country should we be more like? I say, just as yes or no, should we be more like China? And he said, well, yes. And then he tried to explain, well, da-da-da-da-da. And I said, yeah, well, what about all the body parts selling and, you know, the millions of slave labor, you know, camps that they have where they harvest the organs out of live donors? And he said, oh, that's a bunch of epoch propaganda. I said, no, we've had missionaries reporting this for decades now. This is true. But I said, well, what other country should we be like? Russia? More like Russia? Oh, yeah, yeah. And then I said, well, should we be more like Italy? No, no, no. They're part of NATO. So he's a communist. He hates the United States. And all these Democrats are the same, too. They hate the United States. There's no redeeming quality for them. I mean, they just don't have, they are in this country benefiting off the privileges of this country, but they despise and hate the country all at the same time.
17: They'll always take the side of the enemies of America over America. Always.
18: Yep.
17: And so here, yep. Now, you know who Joy Reid is, don't you?
18: Oh, sure.
17: With Joyless Reid says that us white people, mega, anybody who voted for Trump, should not ever be able to hear a black person sing. What do you think?
18: Well, I don't. You know, I would have to ask her to explain to me Michael Jackson. Then,
17: yeah.
18: Explain Michael Jackson then, because he started out as a good-looking black boy man. Became very famous, but ended up disfigured, horribly disfigured, white guy. How did that happen? And why doesn't anybody want to talk about that? Because it doesn't fit their narrative. So,
17: no.
18: I don't pay too much a mind of Joy Reid.
17: Well, you know, I'm not going to worry too much about these people that don't want to perform in the 250. First of all, that's going to be a huge, huge rally. I think it's going to take about a week. And here you're going to have all kinds of events. I mean, all kinds of events. And here, well, here's an article on that. A number of musicians who have agreed to perform at a huge Great American State Fair event in Washington to mark the 250th anniversary of the nation have backed out, mostly apparently because they disagree with President Trump's political stance. No, they hate America. And it doesn't seem they're being pressured by the hardcore communists. It seems he doesn't need them anyway. Instead of the Great American State Fair, which was planned, he's now suggesting the America is Back rally, where he would speak. I understand artists are getting the yips having to do with their performance on Wednesday, so I am thinking about bringing the number one attraction. Trump is really rope-a-doping them. He's pulling their chain. Anywhere in the world, the man who gets much larger audiences than Elvis in his prime, and he did so without a guitar. Trump wrote so. Elvis, I think Elvis would have loved Trump. Elvis. Anyhow.
18: Elvis loved America. Yeah, Elvis loved this country.
17: He sure did.
18: Did Johnny Cash. You know, you think about those great artists. And even when I was in the service, you know, you don't have to respect the man, but you have to respect the office.
17: Yep.
18: And these people somehow, these loony leftist artists, didn't get taught that, don't know that, don't understand that. You respect the office. You do it because it's for a greater purpose. Even if you don't like Trump, you still should perform. So that's their loss. And that's like I'm gonna take my toys and go home.
17: You know, if you go home. Don't go home to Maine, because Graham Plattner, you would think he would be an embarrassment to Maine. He's the best that Maine could come up with. You know, here's a guy that's got a tattoo of the Nazi concentration camp guards, the tattoo that they all had on him.
18: Yeah.
17: Here's a guy that has come out and called Purple Heart, recipients deserve to die. This guy is absolutely crazy. And, you know, there's more that he's done. I've had some articles. I'll be getting to that. But this is who's going to be running in Maine. I mean, Maine has really degenerated. It hasn't.
18: Mm-hmm. Mm-hmm. Well, I heard California just passed a law that You cannot show identification to vote.
17: Yeah, I know they were going to do that. But
18: somebody sent me an article. They passed that last week, I guess. Crazy. I mean, we live in insane times.
17: Well, you know, in California, Steve Hutton is what ahead of Xavier. That animal, Becerra, that guy, uh-huh. Becerra, that guy is an animal. I mean, that Becerra, that guy is really, really, he hates God. He hates America. The guy pushed for nothing but abortion. He went after pro-lifers. He wanted to put pro-lifers in prison forever. I mean, this guy is a real beast. This guy is a real animal. And if those people in California elect him, they don't deserve any better. They don't. But it looks like Steve Hilton is ahead of him by just a little. But there's another guy, a sheriff, another conservative running as a Republican. And Hilton really needs this other fellow to drop out so he can pull ahead.
18: Yep.
17: So, anyhow, boy, I'm telling you, it's an amazing thing here. And have you noticed something? I've noticed real quickly, just to say, recently, the language of those on the left is getting, and not just those on the left, those that are supposed to have some of the conservative blogs in that, I don't know what's happening. People have lost all their dignity. And I'm talking about people that are supposed to be conservatives. They just drop the F-bomb. There's no honor, no integrity, no standards, you know. And shame on them if they do that around me, because I'm getting kind of fed up with it. What do you think?
18: Well, I was always told that swearing is a sign of ignorance.
17: Yeah.
18: But you can't articulate your position without swearing, then you're just showing your ignorance. And yeah. That's really what it amounts to. I mean, there's no class or classiness anymore. There's no politeness. It seems like, please and thank you has just left our conversations altogether. And, we're paying a price for it. It's the social decay, the moral decay of our society driven by, speaking of which, I just heard on the news just before we came on that I think it's in Malaysia of all places, they just passed a law saying kids 16 and under can't be on Facebook or TikTok or anything like that.
17: Because yeah, I heard about that. Yeah.
18: Yeah. How about that? You mean we let our kids get on that stuff and these other countries are realizing that, hey, it's not good for the kids, but yet we're still doing it? What's wrong with us? What's wrong with our legislators? What's wrong with our lawmakers? Well, they're bought and paid for by big corporations.
17: Yeah. And
18: it gets back to covetousness. They all want that money. How does somebody go to Congress on about a $200,000 a year salary and after 4 to 6 years they're multimillionaires? How's that happen?
17: Ask Ihan or whatever her name is.
18: Yeah, you mean AOC? Yeah, worth, what, 40, 50 million? She's been there, what, 6 years?
17: Yeah.
18: How'd that happen?
17: Well, it's called insider trading. That's Nancy Pelosi. She went from, when she first went into Congress, her wealth was at $1 million, and now it's over $340 million.
18: And so, yeah, well, I got news for them. They can't take it with them. Like I said, there's no U-Haul behind the hearse, and somebody else is going to have all their stuff. And
17: well,
18: if they don't believe in Jesus, if they don't take Jesus as their Lord and Savior, if they don't repent from their wicked ways, they're going to believe, but they're going to believe in hell.
17: Well, you know, what they did, for example, there in Minnesota, all of that $9 billion, and that money was supposed to go for food. It was supposed to go to daycare centers for children, for food. All of it was a fraud. All of it went to the pockets.
18: Yep.
17: And 100%, every single Somali was on welfare. And they were shipping suitcases of money home. And, of course, Tampon Tim says he's going to get to the bottom and find out who did this. Yeah. Like, this guy wasn't up to his eyeballs. He's going to get to the bottom of it, all right. They're catching him. You know, they're going to get him. They're on his trail right now.
18: But from what I understand, the second largest Somali community in America is here in Ohio.
17: Yeah, down by Springfield and Columbus.
18: Yeah. And who brought him in?
17: Yeah, Governor.
18: You know who let him come?
17: Mike DeWine.
18: Mikey DeWine, yeah. Richard DeWine is his real name. Richard. You know that? So we could call him Dick DeWine, but we won't say that.
17: I can't.
18: Tricky Dicky.
17: I can't believe, you know, I've known him, like I said, for probably 50 years now, and he was not that way. He changed. He really, really changed after being, he was not the same man he used to be when he was, when he was an attorney general, when he was a senator. He really changed. And so we've seen that a lot happen in office there. Anyhow.
18: Yeah.
17: I'm going to do? I'm going to open the phone lines, because people know that you're here, and they're going to want to talk to you from all over the country.
18: Oh,
17: see,
18: okay.
17: People in the blue states? Yeah.
18: Yeah, while you open up the phone lines, I'm going to give you a praise report. I told you that earlier.
17: Okay.
18: And I just want to tell all our listeners, God is still on the throne. Do not be discouraged. Do not be dismayed. He hears your prayers, and he answers them. And this is a praise report, and I'll just make it real quick. My wife's youngest son has been going through a lot of battles concerning drug abuse and the mental illness. And long story short, he left here about a month and a half ago, and we didn't know if he was coming back, and he has some children with a woman that he never married, and we didn't know if we were ever going to see the grandkids again. And last Sunday, a week ago yesterday, we corporately prayed in church, and we took dominion over, we took authority over that demon of mental illness. And we bound that demon, and we cast that demon out in agreement. Now, I don't know if he was demon-possessed or demon-oppressed, but we bound that demon, we gagged that demon, we told him, you can't talk to him anymore, and you got to go, and you can't come back. Well, long story short, a week later, the praise report is, not only did the son come back, but he brought the babies with him. He didn't bring his demon with him. He didn't bring the whole I hate you, I hate the kids, I hate my life and everything else. He was a completely different person. And even today, he's out working. He's doing his job. He's better. We're still praying. But the thought here is, corporately agree, God hears our prayers. Wherever two or three are gathered, he's in the midst of us, and he answers prayers, and miracles can still happen. Miracles do happen, and miracle can happen for you tonight. So that's my praise.
17: Absolutely. Amen. Absolutely. And phone lines are open at 216-901-0933. That's 216-901-0933. Let's go out to Texas with Brian. Brian, you're in the air.
19: Thank you, Pastor Ernie Sanders. Is my call coming in clear?
17: Loud and clear, Brian. Loud and clear.
19: Thank you. God bless. Wanted to touch base on you real quick, and I want to thank the Lord for you and giving the strength and the health to be able to come in every day and every evening to give us the up-to-date word on everything. And I want to put in a contribution here pretty soon for your program. I'm going to be starting a new job. I pray to the Lord, and I want to contribute to your powerful word that comes all the way across the Texas airways. And real quick, I wanted to touch base and get off the line. New York City Mayor, devil antichrist worshiper Zareen Mandani skipped the annual Israel Day parade, making him the first New York mayor in over 60 years to skip the event. This is a historical break in tradition that occurred since late May, when he chose not to attend the parade due to ongoing criticism on the Israeli government. Well, once again, I don't know if you guys brought this up tonight, Pastor, but he skipped this parade. This is the new antichrist that they put in office, the mayor of New York, the one that devil worships with that magic carpet that they get on. But I just thought I'd touch base on that and let everybody chime in on that, because this is another example of why did they put this guy in office. He's against Israel, obviously. He skipped the parade. He's the first mayor to skip the parade in over 60 years. And, Pastor, I didn't know if you were familiar with this, but I just wanted to bring this to everybody's attention. It was on the media early today. And once again, another Antichrist member in our great country. And this is why we need to keep Trump, his revolution, going. And I want to say thank you for taking my call, Pastor, and God bless, and continue to give you the strength and the energy. Thank you, Pastor. Y'all have a good evening.
17: Thank you, Brian. God bless, my friend. Thanks for the contribution. We certainly could use the contributions. Anyhow, yeah, he, Zoran, well, I call him Moron Man Dummy, but he, what he has done, you know, see, if he had gone to the, attended the parade, he would have had to say something, and he was, he's afraid, because those on the hardcore, he's owned by the hardcore communists, the hardcore Muslims, and so he couldn't really go out there without coming up and having to say something, and so that's why he didn't. But it's going to cost him in the long run, because you know the things that they're talking about in New York, they're raising taxes and that, and the landlords, they're putting out where landlords can't raise rent or whatever, and if they do, then they're going to take away their property. Not only that, Steve, they're telling, in New York, they want to pass legislation that if you leave, if you move out and you take your business out, you have to pay a tax to leave New York City.
18: How much more insane can we become? I mean, really. Okay, we're going to tax you because you're leaving, and you're leaving because we're going to tax you more if you stay.
17: Yeah. But that's communism. Communism is absolute lunacy.
18: Sure. It's absolute chaos. It's totally, it's crazy. It's out of control. Like you say, morons. They're morons.
17: You have this guy that's running, that's going to be running against Ken Paxton now in November in Texas. And this guy, they call him Six-Gender Jimmy. This guy, yeah, he's actually believes there's six genders. Now here's a guy that's running for Senate in the state of Texas, the Longhorn State. And he's a vegan. He's totally against eating meat. And he's running in Texas. But now this guy comes out and he's trying to say that the Bible condones abortion. The Bible condones abortion. This guy is a liar. He is an antichrist. I mean, unbelievable. You know, but you're right. They have gone so bad. The Democratic Party has become completely corrupt. There's no light at all. It's completely dark, isn't it?
18: Right. They're totally unhinged. And if Trump gets this mail-in ballot thing straightened out, which Tom Zawakowski was talking about in a newsletter yesterday, if what I read, and I don't really want to report on it too much because I'm not 100% sure I understand it, but basically, if you want to have a federal ballot, you got to compare it with a federal database of listed voters. And somehow the way to have it go through the U.S. mail, it's going to be tracked. So it's going to cut out all the fraud altogether, because you can't have all these extra ballots coming in mysteriously, because you can't send them out if you're going to send it through the U.S. post office.
17: Well, then you'd have to get rid of all those drop boxes, right?
18: Yeah, it'll be interesting. I don't totally understand what because I just glanced at the article yesterday. I didn't sit down and read it in detail, but I mean, if the Democrats can't cheat, they're not going to be able to win.
17: You know, and they've actually come right out and said they should be allowed to cheat because they can't win if they don't. I mean, they've actually come out and said that.
18: Okay. Yeah.
17: This
18: yeah.
17: is amazing. Yeah. Ken Paxton just annihilated John Cornyn. John Cornyn has been a rhino for years and years. Boy, there's a big message. What was the total number of endorsements Trump made? It was, 30-something, right?
18: I think so, yeah.
17: Yeah, and he got every one. He's got a 100%. Oh, every one of the big guys that he endorsed won. And what was it, in Indiana, he knocked off six rhinos?
18: Yep.
17: It's a He goes on to say it's official. Texas Attorney General Ken Paxton is the Republican nominee for Senate after defeating incumbent Sun Quarter in Tuesday's runoff. The runoff kicked off after no Republican candidate managed to win more than 50% of the vote in March's election. But, I mean, it wasn't even close with Cornyn. And here he goes on. Both campaigns spent the final full day before the runoff flooding the airwaves with their appeals to voters instead of holding public events, according to the press. The race appeared to have been decided on May 19th after President Donald Trump endorsed the Attorney General, giving him the late boost before the runoff. Up to that point, the president had given no indication to which candidate he might support. But in a post on True Social, Trump explained Cornyn had been slow to sign on to the president's agenda, which cost him his endorsement. Trump is actually doing what people have been saying they were going to do for years, but he's doing things and getting rid of those rhinos. I hate lukewarm. You have people saying, why does everything have to be black and white? Why can't you just have some gray area, some compromise? Well, because God's word, the Bible tells us we're to be either right or wrong, right? Neither. And there's not in between. And so,
18: right.
17: All right, the phone lines are open at 216-901-0933. Alrighty, we got one of your favorite people. We got John in Cleveland. John, you're in the air.
20: Oh, hello. I just heard you mention that I had been on an earlier program. I don't really call that often. I guess it's just because it's so different that it seems often. But anyway, my point I'd like to make is that crying anti-Semitism is an old trick, and it's a dirty trick, and it's a shoddy trick to divert from the fact that any child can understand the difference between hating a person because of his religion or his ethnic group or anything irrelevant like that. And hating a corrupt government like the Netanyahu government and the American government for saturation bombing tons of 2,000-pound American bombs financed with billions of dollars going to that corrupt Israeli Zionist regime. That is not the same as hating Jews, because there are many Jews against that. Many Jews, anti-Zionist Jews, who are against that, but they're never allowed any kind of a place in the media, any platform in the media to express their opposition to that kind of genocide.
17: And all right, John. John, take a breath. Take a breath here now. Okay.
20: Sure.
17: First of all, you have to understand. Do you know what the word Zion means, John? The word Zion, John, the first application and definition is Jerusalem. The second one is ones that support Jerusalem or Israel. That's what the word Zion means. Supporters. A Zionist is one that simply supports Israel or and here they've gotten to making it like it's some wicked, evil thing. No.
20: Yes, it is, because various religious people have opposed it too, because it's an attempt to hijack the name of God and Jesus Christ in a vile and evil, a genocidal policy. It's really sacrilege.
17: You do error, John, because God was the one that gave the name Zionist to Israel. God has given to Israel. That's what he calls them, Israel. The daughters of Zion are Israeli women. The sons of Zion are Israeli men. So, and it was God that gave them.
20: You can on and on about that kind of falsehood. You know,
17: I'm with you. I would much rather support people like Stalin, who killed 60 million of his own people. I mean, Israel never killed 60 million of their own people. Or if you go to China, they killed 90 million, starved 90 million, but...
20: You can say anything. That's exactly what I mean about the propaganda we're immersed in, like a tsunami for the last 100 years. Anything you want to say, any lie, no matter, the bigger the better, according to our corporate war profiteering owned by billionaires media. There's no lie too big. There's no fabrication of atrocity stories, no kind of demonization of any country that the United States wants to bomb, invade, overthrow, sanction, starve, and brutally overthrow, even calling for the...
17: I agree. We are such a bad country. We are such a bad country that millions and millions of people trying to break in here, that your communist, Joe Biden, and your other communists brought in 20 million illegals,
20: you know that.
17: Rapists, murderers, and I know... See, one thing, John, you're very talented. You know what you want to believe. You know what it is you want to believe, and that's what you hold to. Forget facts. Facts would destroy your whole belief system. Forget history. That
20: no,
17: would
20: as a
17: you.
20: Matter of fact, your John Birch Society called President Eisenhower a communist repeatedly. They're that kind of unscrupulous name-calling that use the communist label to scare people, to wage wars against countries around the world, have thousands of bases around the world, when China has one, and Russia has, I think, maybe two or three outside its own borders.
17: That's the fact. Oh, my God.
20: And you can put words in everybody's mouth that you oppose. You can falsify quotations.
17: You know what? I'll tell you what.
20: Words in my mouth.
17: What we need to do is we need to be able to let you go to China. We need you seem to like China and Russia. You hold the communism. We need to send you over there.
20: No, I'm just saying that we should oppose our own government and our own country. Perpetrating policies, fictional policies that you assign to those countries, because we have Operation Northwoods, CIA Operation Northwoods. You can look it up, you can Google it, and it shows that the Joint Chiefs of Staff of our help. You can Google it, and it shows that the Joint Chiefs of Staff of our hallowed Pentagon and all the military services

0: The Iron Mountain and the Iron Mountain Report. Steve, do you want to say anything, Steve, before we move on?
1: Well, yeah, just, you know, hey, John, Steve Krause here.
2: Yeah.
1: Just one thing, John, that kind of baffles me. You don't believe that Russia killed all those their own citizens or the Ukrainians. You don't believe that China killed all those citizens and stuff. Well, why do you believe that the U.S. is killing all these people? Why do you?
2: Because
1: I mean, can't that be a lie too?
2: No, because I the only persons that, according to the mass media and your alternate media, which is just a more extreme version of the mass media's anti-communist fanaticism, was that the insiders and whistleblowers come from the same Pentagon and CIA that are given total control and access to the media in this country, but the ones who are not yes-men echo chamber parrots for the propaganda are completely banished from any of the media, whether it's your network or ABC or NBC. The Democrats and Democratic-leaning and Republican-leaning say exactly the same kind of propaganda lies against Russia, China, Cuba, Venezuela, Iran, North Korea, and so on, against anyone that
1: okay.
2: the United
1: okay.
2: States
1: so let me,
2: has
1: let
2: set
1: me,
2: up
1: let me ask you. Let me just ask you one simple question then. In the Russian-Ukraine war that's been going on for almost 4 years now, how many Russians do you think have been killed? And how many Ukrainians do you think you have killed in the body count? Do you have any idea?
2: Well, it's high, and I don't know the official figures, but I'll tell you, well, the United States is responsible for those deaths.
1: Stop. Who's responsible? The reason I'm asking this is because by some reports, it's 2 million, over 2 million Ukrainians, and maybe 700,000 to 800,000 Russians. Now, why do you believe that?
2: Before
1: you don't believe that, or why do I believe that? We don't know. The fog of war, always people who win write the history books. So,
2: right, you're right.
1: I do not believe that Russia killed all those people. I do not believe China killed all those people, even though it's reported by other people besides the United States. You don't believe that. But right here, because they say that we killed, the United States killed these people either in Vietnam or in Iran, you believe that. So you choose what to believe and what not to believe, and that's what
2: no, I believe.
1: You already know what you want to believe. You believe everything the United States says and corporate media says. Everything that corporate media says here in the United States is a lie. You believe that. You believe it's all CIA propaganda. You've said that numerous times. Correct?
2: Do you understand that the United States has been proven?
1: Is that correct? Do you believe that everything that they say here is a CIA lie?
2: Pretty much. In the majority, absolutely.
1: I rest my case. Then you believe that what Russia says and what China says is true.
2: No, I think that you've heard a million lies a million times in your lifetime and a generation of men, women, and children, hundreds of millions of people, and we have a total blackout of any kind of objective facts.
1: Wait a minute. Have you ever heard of the internet? You can get on the internet and you can listen to Russia news. You can listen to Ukraine news.
2: You can listen to other countries' news.
1: Yes, you can.
2: Russia Today was banned, incidentally, from the United States because to have this that slight option of listening to some of their positions. You don't have that now. Phil Donahue, the top broadcaster and the highest rater on NBC, was fired because he objected to the war and had somebody on opposing the Gulf War.
0: All right, John.
2: Gulf
0: thanks.
2: War.
0: We got to move on. Thanks for calling. We had here, Steve.

0: I tell you, you know, he should run for Congress for the Democrats, okay?
1: I think he should take a one-way ticket to Russia or China, and he should go on an exploratory mission and find out for himself of what they're saying is true.
0: Well, yeah, I mean, he can go. John, if you're still listening, you can go up on the internet. You can get the Russian news. You can do that, okay? And
1: didn't he see the news media where they were in China during COVID, locking people down, actually welding and locking their doors so they couldn't get out of their houses? Didn't he see any of that?
0: And they had all those body bags, and if you look closely, some of the body bags were moving before But John knows what it is he wants to believe, and that's what he holds to.
1: And that's the key. That's the key. He knows what he wants to believe, so everything has to fit into that narrative.
0: Mm. All right. You know what? I think we had some callers dropped on us. Did they all drop? Let's go to LD. Oh, we've got LV in Cleveland. LV, you're up.
2: Okay. There's a great, great program again. I just want to say, though. Okay. Can you hear me okay?
0: Yeah, we can hear you. Yeah.
2: All right. You know what? I had my radio down, but okay, I'll go forward now. It must have not been good enough. Here's the thing. Steve, you mentioned quite a few interesting things, but there's one or two things sometimes you overlook, and I cannot remember everything I was going to say because there are other callers, but there are people that need to realize. Number one thing I don't like about George Satori's Monday evening roundtable, he does a pretty good program, but you continue to let this man, John, call like we tried to do tonight. Now, Pastor Sanders was able to cut him off, but still, he gets to the point they know how to do where they try to rile everyone who knows the real truth behind everything. No, we're not perfect as a country as well, but we're so much, much better than China, Russia, and the other countries that have caused so much mayhem with massive, hundreds of thousands of murders since the 20th century alone. And just got to let the man to make it short, quickly, when he calls, this fellow named John from Cleveland, say, we know what you're really about. We like some of your good programs, but you're not going to take over the airwaves because he's going to continue to do that. God has got to work on him. You got to place him before God himself, place him before God directly about this gentleman. Well, he's not really a gentleman. I'm sorry. He's not. He's unfortunately, like Pastor Sanders said, he's a communist overall, and he needs to be placed in prayer where God can work on his heart, soul, and mind. You know, that's what he's got to be dealt with. Okay, and I'll leave it at that, and I'll let other people call. Thank you for listening to me.
0: All right, thanks, homie.
1: Yeah, it was a good point. Good point.
0: Yeah, he used to call me a lot, but he quit calling after a while because I did like what we did tonight. We exposed him. And over the years, we've had a lot of people like that. When you can't just come out and say that everything, you know, virtually when they say this, he's telling us that you and I, we're not smart enough to do our research. They don't, we have a number of people that spend a lot of time every day researching, going back, and you're right, and to a sense, about whoever wins the war, they write the history, but that usually gets caught up too. I mean, there's always there someone writing another account of history, and sooner or later the truth will come out. And so,
1: sure. And one of the things that caller said that I will agree with. Listen, we aren't a perfect nation, and we got our problems too. But I've traveled all around this world. I've been in many, many different countries under many different circumstances. And I'm here to tell you, this is the best country on the planet. I wouldn't want to be anywhere but here.
0: Yeah, it is. We've got, in fact, you know, I didn't start out tonight with my commentary that I had started this message with, but let me do that, okay? And here's what it was. It was, we are people blessed. We are people blessed among all the people of the world. We have freedoms that so very, very few nations ever enjoyed. God has blessed us with founding fathers who knew enough of God's holy scriptures to give us a free and honest republic. Men who were willing to pay freedom's price, and they did pay freedom's price in full. Men who knew that as hard as freedom is to acquire, it could be even every bit as hard and every bit as costly to keep. So God has given us such an abundance, and he requires much from us in the way of obedience and service. He expects us to be doers of his word, not just hearers only, deceiving ourselves. In order for you to be a doer of the word, you first must really study to find yourself approved. You got to know what it says to be able to do it, huh? And so that was my commentary before I started, and I didn't even do that tonight, but I just did just now.
1: Maybe it was that you were saving it for now.
0: Yeah. It came up. Do we have any other callers very quick? Okay. Anyhow, we're coming up to that time where we come to the most important part of this radio program. You see, all of these, you know, I've been doing this radio, Steve, for over 50 years now, and all of this stuff right now will be forgotten someday, except for the parts that won't be was what was the Word of God, God's Word. Well, and the prayers that we offer up on this program, the Bible tells you that God keeps those prayers.
1: But
0: they don't go away. But all the rest of it will be over with, and the time will come, and this is absolute. This is absolute. For everyone out there that's listening today, that's alive, the time will come when nothing will matter to you other than you're standing with the Lord Jesus Christ. Like it or not, you know, you're free to believe whatever you want. But reality is the time will come when the only thing that's going to matter to you is you're standing with the Lord Jesus Christ. Here's where we get into the white and the black with no gray. You're either saved or you're lost. One or the other. There's no in-between, is there, Steve?
1: No, there's no in-between.
0: And the last act of living is what? It's dying, huh?
1: Dying, yeah. And we're all heading towards it right now.
0: And it's appointed to every man wants to die, and then what? Then the judgment. Right then, okay? Yep. And so you're going to end up in heaven or hell. There's no in-between, folks. There's no purgatory today. There's just not there. You're going to go to heaven or hell. And that's reality. Yep. And so the Lord Jesus paid a price. See, God is a holy God, isn't he?
1: And very holy, yep.
0: And a holy God cannot tolerate sin, can he?
1: Nope.
0: And so a holy God must punish sin.
1: Yep.
0: And the Lord Jesus, when he was on that cross, he had the sins of the world, past, present, and future. It's far beyond, you know, anything that we can even begin to comprehend. It just the darkness that was put upon him, just to think of that, to have, you know, from the time of Adam until today, Steve, it's estimated that 100 billion people have lived upon this earth. 100 billion.
1: Wow.
0: Today, there's about 8 billion, just over 8 billion. And guess what? It's estimated that at the time of the flood, there were 8 billion people. And so God's the same today, tomorrow, and forever. Mm-hmm. He does things the same way. And
1: yes, he does.
0: That time could be very, very, very close. In fact, when you take a look at Daniel chapter 3, I think about this all the time. Or Daniel chapter 12, verses 3 and 4. When he talks about Daniel to seal up the book, he had told you of the way things would be in the end days. What's all that reckon? Anyhow, we're seeing the unsealing of the book. We're living it today. But here's the thing, Steve. Very small percentages of us understand it. We see in it, and sometimes when you try to explain this stuff to people, they just kind of look at you with a strange look on their face, like, I don't see it, you know. But anyhow,
1: right, they don't understand.
0: But the bottom line is this: how much time do I have there, Josh?
3: 5 minutes.
0: Okay. The main thing is this, folks. The Lord Jesus made it very, very clear what needs to be done. He did the heavy lifting. He did for us what we could never do for ourselves. God demanded a perfect, sinless sacrifice, and the only one to fit the bill was the Lord Jesus himself. God himself became sin. God, our Creator, became sin, and what he did, he esteemed us higher than himself. He took our place upon that cross. Now, you know, we used the word earlier here, you know, the word for fool. And you would have to be, in my opinion, an absolute fool not to call upon the name of the Lord to repent, Steve, because if people had any idea, I mean, again, there are people out there that have been totally deceived. God has spelled it out. He's literally spelled it out. It's right here in this King James Bible. Everything. It's there. The truth. The word. And folks, what you know, to not understand that, to not say, okay, I want to avoid that burning lake of fire. God has made it for me. He's done this, and I'm gonna ask him. God says I'm a sinner. That means I'm a sinner. So I'm going to ask him, Father, please, Heavenly Father, forgive me my sins. We know that sin, that repentance is absolutely necessary for forgiveness. And if you do that, if you pray to the Father and you mean it, and you ask him, Lord, please, forgive me of my sins, he will. God will always honor a commitment if it's a sincere commitment. And then when you ask the Lord Jesus to be the Lord of your life, all of your life. We have to, you know, the Lord Jesus demands to be first, right, Steve?
1: Absolutely.
0: I mean, when he took our place upon that cross, he put us ahead of him, didn't he?
1: There he did. Yes, he did.
0: And so then, yep, you have to put him first, in other words, folks, in everything. But he's got to be the Lord of your life, all of your life, and without any reservation at all. If you do that, listen, if you're smart enough to do that, believe me, if you don't do that, if you're listening to me right now, okay, and you don't do that, you're driving yourself to the lake of fire, and you need to ask for forgiveness. Ask Jesus to be Lord of your life, all of your life, and if you do that, you will become a new creature, a born-again believer, an heir of the kingdom, and you will be filled with the Holy Spirit. You'll be indwelt with the Holy Ghost, and you'll be on the road to eternity. You've got God's word on it. Is there anything as sure as God's word, Steve?
1: No, you've got God's word on it. And you know, Pastor, it reminds me, we say it all the time about the two thieves on the cross with Christ when he was being crucified. You can be that guy that yells at Jesus and tells him to, you know, if you save yourself and, you know, and show us and do all this stuff and be defiant, or you could be the other thief that says, repents and says, remember me when you enter into your kingdom. And that's a real choice. And you have that right now as a listener. If God's pulling on your heart, if God's talking to you, he's speaking to your heart right now. He's telling you, don't be a fool. Accept, repent and accept me as your Lord and Savior.
0: Well, you're right, and that it was the thief on the right that repented, and the thief on the left, okay, that rallied against the Lord. And it was an interesting thing, because back in Ecclesiastes 10, that was kind of prophesied when he said, those on the right, you know, will turn towards God and righteousness, but those on the left will be fools, okay? And then, of course, you see that in Matthew chapter 25, where he tells you those on the right will inherit the kingdom, and those on the left will be bound and cast into the lake of fire. Well, we're out of time, so we want to say thanks for being here, Steve. Good night. Yep. God bless. Get ready, because I did this before Trump. Ready? Always. Ready?
1: Always.
0: Keep fighting.
1: Fighting.
0: The fight.
1: Fight.
0: Fight.
1: Fight.
0: Fight.
1: Fight.
0: Fight.
1: Fight.
0: Fight.
1: Fight.
0: Fight.
1: Fight.
0: Fight.
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6: A trio of cabinet members on Capitol Hill. Lisa Brady, Fox News. It's the second day in a row for Secretary of State Marco Rubio as Democrats question the president's Iran strategy.
7: Yes or no? Did you warn President Trump Before the Iran war began, that this conflict would drive up cost on gas, food, travel?
6: Rubio telling New York Congressman Gregory Meeks.
8: The president and the full administration was aware that there would be consequences to action, but the consequences of Iran having a nuclear weapon were worse.
6: Rubio also defending the latest U.S. strikes on Iran as defensive, saying Iran targets commercial ships in the Strait of Hormuz, faces U.S. retaliation on drones and launchers, and then fires on regional targets.
9: And overnight, Iran attacked Kuwait and Bahrain with missiles and drones. At least one person was killed and more than 60 wounded.
6: Fox's Trey Yingst in Tel Aviv. There was significant damage to Kuwait's international airport.
9: CENTCOM released a statement saying that an additional wave of Iranian drones attempting to attack U.S. forces in Kuwait failed to impact intended targets tonight.
6: President Trump still offering reassurance on efforts to make a deal with Iran, while also admitting frustration with Israel's prime minister at times, confirming to the New York Post's Pod Force One podcast he did tell Bibi Netanyahu he's crazy during a call Monday.
10: He said they do work well together, though, that they are both wartime leaders.
11: I wouldn't say angry. I was a little bit perturbed at his constantly fighting with Lebanon. You know, at some point they said, Bibi, we got to stop this.
10: Iranian officials have made it clear they will not work to reach a deal if fighting in Lebanon continues. President Trump said if they reach a deal, that's fine. And if not, they can, quote, do it the other way.
6: Fox's Jessica Rosenthal. Meantime, the U.S. Treasury chief facing questions about the economy on Capitol Hill, where the Homeland Security Secretary is spending a second day facing pushback on ICE operations. 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
15: Bill Kane doesn't buy Jill Biden's claim that she thought President Biden had a stroke during his debate with President Trump.
17: If she truly believed that he was having a stroke, she would have sought medical attention. This is a lie. It's a flat-out lie. Every bit of it is a lie. She didn't have that legitimate concern for her husband because she had seen this before. Yeah. She has seen it since. Every word coming out of her mouth is an absolute lie. We saw it. Now, it varies. The shuffle walk. We'd seen him do the shuffle walk. The stammer. The trailing off sentences. These were things that we had seen. I will agree. That might have been the worst we'd ever seen that night. That could have been the worst version of Joe, but we had seen elements of that version along the way. And the only reason that we haven't seen those versions since is he's been virtually out of the spotlight since. So what she is doing is lying.
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18: Here's your latest weather forecast from the Talk of the Town, 97.7 FM and 1570 AM. For today, we'll have sunny skies with a high near 80. For tonight, skies will be clear with a low near 50. Thursday will be sunny with highs in the mid-80s. Thursday night will be partly cloudy with a low near 60. Friday will be mostly sunny with highs in the upper 80s. Friday night will be mostly cloudy with lows in the mid-60s. And Saturday will be partly sunny with a chance of afternoon thunderstorms with highs in the mid-80s. That's your latest weather forecast from the Talk of the Town.
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22: That's us. That's right. I love this American ride.
1: Well, hello, everybody. Welcome to the Todd Starnes Radio Show. Great to have you with us today. And man, do we have a busy, busy show for you and a lot of ground to cover. We had some pretty major elections last night, a half a dozen primaries across the nation, including in places like Iowa. We're going to be checking in with Jeff Stein in just a little while. Also, New Jersey, where there is some crazy stuff happening there. A witness for the defense in the 9/11 attacks actually won the Democrat nomination to be a member of Congress. So we'll get into that story a little bit later on today as well. Also, some really interesting races coming out of the Midwest in South Dakota, where a sitting congressman and a very popular congressman went down in defeat in a big race there because he was not a Trump supporter. And I think one of the lessons we're learning here in all of these races is that Donald Trump's endorsement is the gold standard. And then there's California. And I have to tell you, I am very encouraged by what I have seen over the past, well, almost 24 hours now. Let me say that we will not know the final results for days. And that's because California, well, we'll get into that with Josh Jones in just a moment, but that's because California has one of the most antiquated
0: election systems. And by the way, it's not all that old. I mean, they've only been doing the mail-in ballots like this for about 6 years or so. But I want to go right away to the Patriot Mobile Newsmaker line and bring in our good friend. He is our chief Republican political strategist here on the Todd Stearns radio show, Josh Jones. Josh, what a wild night in politics.
2: Yeah, it was an interesting one. To your point, I mean, we had obviously the elections in California that are still, the ballots are still being counted because, as you noted, California has the worst system in the country, arguably. But to your point, we saw some big upsets in the Midwest, in South Dakota, and then also in Iowa last night. And then to your point, we saw what we all know the Democratic Party is becoming, but what the Democratic Party future looks like in New Jersey by them electing a radical leftist progressive that's now going to be a member of Congress, because that's a safe blue seat. So, you know, unless something extreme happens, he'll be in Congress next year.
0: I want to go through the numbers. And again, these are all changing. One of the things that I think really worried a lot of Republicans who went to bed late last night, I called it a night around midnight, and Steve Hilton was doing quite well. The problem, though, is they have all of these ballots that come in late, and they always seem to favor the Democrats. So while Steve Hilton may be, and the latest numbers I'm looking at here, Hilton is leading the field with, what, 28% of the vote, Javier Becerra at 25%, and Tom Steyer at 20%, then Chad Bianco down there at 11%. What do you make of these numbers as they now stand?
2: I mean, as they stand as of right now, and look, we still have about half the ballots still out there that haven't been counted. But as they stand as of right now, it looks like Steve Hilton is going to advance to this November election and face one of the two Democrats here. So far, so good. And also just looking at the raw vote numbers, even going to L.A. where Spencer Pratt looks like he's going to advance to the November election. Look, there's Republican enthusiasm in California and across the country as well, but particularly in California. I think that's emblematic of some of these deep blue states that people are just fed up with Democratic one-party control and are looking for alternatives. Now, look, we have votes to count. Don't want to put your eggs in one basket. So we'll see how things shake out. But if I'm Steve Hilton, I'm feeling pretty good right now.
0: You know, I want to go back to Spencer Pratt because, again, I mean, as it now stands, you could have Spencer Pratt in the general election going up against Karen Bass. But the reality is, I mean, we've only got, what, 50% of the ballots counted? I mean, it could be that the Republicans are wiped out.
2: Yeah, you never know. And look, this is something that California has to address because it's every election with them. They have these antiquated mail-in ballot, absentee ballot rules. Look, if you can run the world's fifth largest economy, you can have your election results in within 24 hours. I mean, it should not be this hard. And also, too, I'll add on, Democrats love to say, how dare you question election results? And look, I'm not questioning the results in California, but they love to be like, how dare you question election results? Meanwhile, if it takes a week or days, maybe a week to get the results, I don't blame people for asking a question every now and again. So, look, they need to fix their system, and hopefully if they ever elect Republican leadership this November, we'll be able to do that.
0: You do have to wonder, though, how devastating is this for Karen Bass? I mean, this is the incumbent mayor here, and she really got her butt handed to her yesterday by the voters. I know she came out ahead, but this cannot be good for Karen Bass.
2: You're right, because even if you look at some of these other Democrat candidates that were running along Karen Bass and Spencer Pratt, Karen Bass didn't get over 50% of the vote, which means the majority of voters in L.A. want somebody else. Now, whether they coalesce around her as a Democrat nominee this November, we'll see. But that shows that there's an appetite for voters in L.A. where they're not happy with the status quo and they want to shake things up.
0: I'm looking at the map here, and I thought it was interesting. Bianco, I mean, this really was a Steve Hilton race. And when you look at the state, Hilton picked up more counties than any other candidate. The problem is, you know, those are not some of the big city areas. I would say perhaps Orange County, Steve Hilton did well there. And then in his home county of San Diego, San Diego County, he did very well down there. Bianco, I picked up Riverside County. That's not a surprise there. But it was sort of interesting that Becerra came in second place in Riverside County. And I'm wondering if that had a lot to do with the fact that Bianco was just really pounding Steve Hilton over these past couple of weeks.
2: Yeah, I would say that's probably a fair assessment. Because look, Steyer's campaign, the number three right now, and we'll see again how those results shake out. But Steyer's campaign kind of collapsed in the last couple of weeks, so I think he's shifted. Bianca has shifted his attacks from Steyer primarily over to Hilton, knowing that he needed to beat his numbers down, hopefully to come in first place and set him up for November. Is, I imagine, what his thinking was.
0: I thought it was interesting, Steyer from Marin County, which is out near the Bay Area, and he won his home county, but barely. I mean, by like not even a full percentage point. That to me is really shocking. And Steve Hilton coming in third place there in Marin County with 19.6% of the vote. I'm just wondering if Hilton's message, and again, if we can get all the Republicans on board here, there could be a path to victory here for the Republicans in the fall.
2: You're right. You have to have a unique candidate to win California as a Republican. Steve Hilton's definitely that. I mean, he's formerly from Britain, became a U.S. citizen in 2021. And look, his message is breaking through. He's a relatively newcomer to the American political scene, relative newcomer to America in general, which I guess is the American dream. Look, we have a long way between now and November. A lot of that will have to do with fundraising and, you know, getting out the vote. It's a midterm year with Republicans in the White House, which means it's an uphill battle for Republicans. But I think you could see like a lot of voter dissatisfaction with the status quo in California, where that could have an opening for a Republican to win this November.
0: Here's why I think it may be a big deal. And Josh, you're the experts. You can tell me if I'm off my rocker here. But sure. I believe having strong Republican candidates really helped all the down ballot races. And I say that because Gloria Romero, who was the Democrat, she was in the state assembly. She left the party, and she said that the party left her. She became a Republican. She's actually leading right now in the lieutenant governor. She's number one with 19.8% over the two Democrats below her. Regardless, looks like she may be heading to a general election. You look at Michael Gates, who's running for attorney general. Both of them have been on the show. Michael Gates got 42.7% of the vote for attorney general against Rob Bonta, who is the Democrat incumbent. What do these numbers tell you?
2: Look, it tells you that there is an appetite for change in California. And I think that's what you see Steve Hilton and these other Republicans messaging. And to your point, it's a huge benefit to down ballot races to have a strong top of the ticket. Because let's say, you know, Steve Hilton advances to the November election, but maybe doesn't come out on top. If he runs an effective campaign, he can help us save a lot of these House seats that Gavin Newsom tried to gerrymander out of Republican hands. Politics is a team sport from the top of the ticket to the bottom of the ticket, because you definitely have a trickle down effect, but you can even have a trickle up effect. You have a really strong Republican candidate in some of these congressional districts. So it's a team sport. It seems like they have their head in the game, and will keep California competitive.
0: Josh, again, there were those five congressional seats as well, and I know you've got a lot going on today, but those five congressional seats that were redistricted, I know Daryl Issa said, you know what, I'm not going to run, I'm out. I'm wondering how those Republicans fared in those races. I know there was one where you had two Republicans going at it, and both of them came out as number one and number two, so at least one of the five will remain a Republican seat, which I'm sure is a great disappointment to the Democrats.
2: You're right. The Democrats really screwed themselves over with that one. They thought they were being smart by redistricting those two Republicans in the same district. And then they come out number one and number two. And so now you're definitely going to have a Republican this November from that seat, more than likely.
0: And again, go ahead. I'm sorry.
2: No, you're fine. But and those other congressional seats that you were talking about, too, you had one Republican who switched to run as an independent after the gerrymander, who also is going to probably come in first or second. And then the Republicans are going to come in either first or second opposite there. So, look, I think the Democrat gerrymander that they tried in California is backfiring on them. We'll see how things play out. Again, we still have a lot of votes to count. Unfortunately, so we'll see how things go.
0: And the person you're talking about, the independent Kevin Kiley, who is caucusing with the Republicans, but you're right, they destroyed his district, but Kiley came out on top. I mean, he's got 27% of the vote. it looks like right now, at least all of the Republicans are going to be able to fight for their lives again in the general. So I think that people, I hope Republicans in California are energized by this. But Josh, you know, let's broaden it out nationwide here. I mean, if these numbers hold, I mean, what does that tell you about Republican efforts nationwide?
2: It tells you that, look, the House, the battle for the House is very much in play here. I think at the beginning of this year, a lot of people were saying it's a given that it's going to the Democrats. And look, it's still very, very much so a toss up of who wins the House of Representatives this November. But Republicans are in a position to fight and win this. And what does it take to fight and win it? It takes Republicans coming out to vote this November, number one, but also two, members of Congress have to go out and message what they've been doing on behalf of the America First agenda, while also continuing to advance the America First agenda in Congress. Because if we get to November and Republican voters don't feel motivated to come out to the polls because they're asking, well, what's my congressman been doing? Then we will lose. But they have the opportunity between now and November to go out and hit the campaign trail. Run like you're 10 points behind is what I always tell folks. And you'll do your part in Congress up in D.C. And hopefully, you know, the voters will respond to that in November.
0: All right. The world famous Josh Jones. He is our chief political strategist here on the Todd Stearns radio show. Josh, great analysis as always. We're going to get into it a little bit later on with Jeff Stein over at KXEL in Iowa. Big races there. Josh, we're going to let you get back to it. Always appreciate you joining us on the show, Josh. Thanks.
2: Thanks, Todd.
0: All right. So there you have it, everybody. A brief overview of what's going on in California. And look, I mean, the reality is right now, Republicans are sitting very pretty, but there's still a lot of voting. And I'm just going to say this, and I will. I'm going to let the chips fall where they may. I'm feeling good about this. However, I am concerned that the longer it takes to count these ballots, the more opportunities the Democrats are going to have to cheat and steal. And because the Democrats, they control everything in California, including the vote counting. And you do have to wonder if they are looking at all of these races and trying to figure out exactly how many ballots they need to win over and defeat some of these Republicans. But as it now stands, if we're looking at a fair election here, this is fantastic news because it tells me that the good people of California are done with the Democrats, and they're ready to do something else. So we're going to open up the phone lines here, 901-260-5926, our telephone number. That's 901-260-5926. This is the Todd Stearns Show.
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0: 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The answer will shock you. Dr. Michael Youssef has spent decades studying this from the inside, and in his most urgent book yet, An Unholy Alliance, he tears the mask off a coordinated assault on American freedom and Judeo-Christian civilization. 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
0: All right. Welcome back, everybody. This is the Todd Starnes Radio Show. Great to have you with us. And a lot happening today. 901-260-5926 is our telephone number. That's 901-260-5926. Let's go to the phone lines. Anthony in Alabama. Hi, Anthony. What's on your mind today?
39: Well, I was going to make a comment about the election last night in California for the mayor.
0: Yes.
39: The mayoral race. Yeah, and I don't want to be, you know, Pollyannish about all of that. I think it was good that the Platt, was the guy's name was Pratt, Spencer Pratt.
0: Pratt, yes, go ahead.
39: Well. Yeah, he was in second place. But there's still a pretty big gap on that percentage between him and Bass. And it's a long way off to November where they're going to have this runoff. And I think the fix is already in, that the Democrats are going to win this. There's nobody down there who's going to prevent any kind of cheating that's going on. And you have to consider all of the takers that are in California. And it looks pretty good, but I'm pretty skeptical that the Republicans are going to be able to pull anything off. It might be different from the governor's side, maybe, but this mayoral race, and that's Los Angeles you're talking about. So, you know, that's pretty much what I wanted to say, and you can go ahead and I'll get off here, and you can say whatever you need to say. Okay?
0: No. Look, hold on a second here. Don't go anywhere, Anthony. I was wanting to provide the latest numbers that we have here. Karen Bass has 34.8% of the vote. Spencer Pratt has 30.4% of the vote. And then the Anitha Raman, who is the councilwoman, has 22% of the vote. So there's no doubt this is going to the general, and Karen Bass is going to have some competition here. But those numbers are not insurmountable. I mean, you know, the numbers I'm looking at right now, those are pretty impressive numbers for a guy like Spencer Pratt, who is a political novice.
39: Yeah, I had some of the older numbers, and I guess that they got new numbers for that. But if there's going to be cheating going on, and believe me, there probably will, Who's going to stop that? The Republicans aren't going to have anybody down there to monitor those polling places. I don't believe they would. So I think that the Democrat Party, they're just dirty. They'll do whatever they can to win. And you got to kind of admire them for that. But the Republicans, I wish they'd hang together more often. But I guess we'll see, though, won't we?
0: Well, we will. And Anthony, I appreciate you calling in. There are a lot of very angry voters right now in Los Angeles, very angry voters. And if Spencer Pratt, if he is able to win the day here, and again, we've still got about 50% of the vote that's got to be counted. If he can win the day and make it to that runoff, I think this guy may have a shot. But it's going to be all hands on deck. Now, the statewide races, yeah, there's going to be a lot of Democrat shenanigans. These people are going to lie, cheat, and steal, no doubt about it. Question is, how do the voters and how do the Republicans here in California respond to that? 901-260-5926. We'll be right back.

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5: Fox News. I'm Chris Foster. President Trump says Iran's badly injured supreme leader is involved in peace talks.
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5: The president on the New York Post Pod Force One podcast. One person's killed, dozens injured in an Iranian drone attack on Kuwait's main airport. Republican Steve Hilton leads the California governor's race with about 60% of the votes counted.
7: Everyone can see we're going in the wrong direction. We can offer Californians a new direction.
5: Democrats Javier Becerra and Tom Steyer are in second and third at this point. The top two advance to the general election. Los Angeles Mayor Karen Bass survives her primary.
8: Over these last 3.5 years, we have laid a foundation, and we're going to build on that foundation.
5: She'll face Republican Spencer Pratt or another Democrat, Mitch Romney. 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
4: Here's your latest weather forecast from the Talk of the Town, 97.7 FM and 1570 AM. For today, we'll have sunny skies with a high near 80. For tonight, skies will be clear with a low near 50. Thursday will be sunny with highs in the mid-80s. Thursday night will be partly cloudy with a low near 60. Friday will be mostly sunny with highs in the upper 80s. Friday night will be mostly cloudy with lows in the mid-60s. And Saturday will be partly sunny with a chance of afternoon thunderstorms with highs in the mid-80s. That's your latest weather forecast from the Talk of the Town.
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0: All right, welcome back, everybody. This is the Todd Starnes Radio Show. A moment, if you will, personal privilege. Just got an email from our good buddy, a text message from our good buddy Lars Larson. And I have been, folks, today has been an insane day. I started at the crack of dawn, had a hit that we did on Newsmax 2 with our good friend Shannon Cake. Then had to sit down for an interview. Newsmax Magazine's doing a big profile piece on yours truly, and so we sat down for that. Then had to do a segment on Newsmax 1 earlier today. So I've been a little busy, and we're trying to do the show prep and do all these other kinds of things. Dylan, that's really no excuse, but I've been a busy guy today.
19: You've been up earlier than I've ever seen you.
0: It is. I was at the crack of dawn. Here's the problem. Everything in TV operates on East Coast time. We're Central time.
19: Yeah.
0: And it's hard. So I'm laying there going, okay, did I wake up in time? Am I too late?
19: Yeah. We pretty much operate on Eastern time now. We kind of borrowed it from them because, you know, we don't have that luxury.
0: So I missed the news. So Lars Larson sends me a text message. He goes, dude, congratulations. I said, what did I do? And the Talkers Magazine Heavy 100 list has come out. Every year they put out this list. The Talkers Magazine, Michael Harrison, the founder and editor-in-chief, just a great guy and a huge music dude. And Dylan, I think he's coming to Memphis. I told him we were going to take him to Stax and, you know, all the great music places.
19: Oh, yeah.
0: Sun Records.
19: You have to.
0: And he's an old school rock and roll DJ back in the day.
19: Well, that he would fit in perfectly here then.
0: Yes, he would. So anyway, every year they release the top 100 most important radio talk show hosts in America, and there are hundreds and hundreds of talk radio hosts, maybe 1,000 or more talk radio hosts in America. And I want to read this to you from the Talkers Magazine piece. They said, aside from the hosts whose sheer numbers and fame demand their inclusion on the list, the selection process is subjective, with the goal of being to create a list reflective of the industry's diversity and total flavor, as well as giving credit where credit is due. And the Todd Starnes Show, ladies and gentlemen, is number 21 on the list. So well done to our team. We're right up there with Glenn Beck and Mark Levin and Lars Larson, by the way, is on the list, and our good buddy Sean Hannity, Clay Travis, good friend of mine, Dana Lesh. So I want to congratulate all of our fellow broadcasters, and but most importantly, I want to thank you. I mean, we really have the best.

0: We are the only, and I take great pride in this, we are the only independently owned talk radio program on the Heavy 100 list. And so that means a lot. And so I say thank you very much. I'm sure Elizabeth from Calatrin is going to be reaching out. What do you mean Heavy 100? It's a phrase, Elizabeth. And no, everybody else is pretty thin on the list, but I'm slimming down. I'll be next year. I'll be the skinny guy on the Heavy 100 list. How's that? So anyway, all that to say, we're just honored. And so thank you, all the radio stations out there that carry this program. God bless you. Thank you. We work so hard for you. Our team does. And we want to make your radio station successful, and we want to keep growing the show. So thank you, thank you, thank you, and certainly thank you to Michael Harrison and the team at Talkers Magazine. I was supposed to be, believe it or not, Harry Hurley. I was almost a little nervous about this week because Harry Hurley was supposed to sit down and interview me for this in-depth conversation at the Talkers Convention, which is this weekend in New York City. Unfortunately, Dylan, my cardiologist says no travel for me right now. So I'm grounded until further notice.
1: That's not too bad of a thing.
0: No, but I love the Talkers Convention is a lot of fun.
1: Yeah.
0: So, you know, I always have a great time there with those folks. Oh, we beat Howard Stern. Can we celebrate that?
1: That is pretty great.
0: He's 25. We beat Howard Stern.
1: I forgot he was still even doing a show, honestly.
0: Yeah, I was surprised he was still alive. And we beat Ben Shapiro, who's at number 27. I'm just kind of going through. Or our good buddy Jeff Kantz at number 31. And Kim Komando, John Frederick. So we got a lot of folks that we know on the Heavy 100 list. Armstrong and Getty made the list as well. All right. All that to say, thank you. We hope that what we do here, and it's not just Dylan and Helen and Ian, and we've got Gene, we have who does all of our imaging for us, the great Paul Shanklin, who writes our parody bits for us and does a terrific job. We just have a whole host of people that are a part of what we do here. And it's fun. We're kind of like a mom and pop operation. Without a mom, we just have a pop operation. That sounds kind of weird, though.
1: We kind of have a mom.
0: We do. Yeah. We'll count Miss Cheryl as mom. So we'll count Miss Cheryl.
1: She brought
0: the
1: dog in yesterday. Oh,
0: she brought the dog. Winnie the Pooh.
1: Yes.
0: 901-260-5926. Speaking of Pooh, by the way, Scott Pelley has learned a very important lesson. Scott Pelley from CBS News in New York City. They say he's one of the finest journalists in all of America. The longtime host of 60 Minutes. Scott Pelley learned a very important lesson yesterday. He learned that you cannot go to your boss's office, storm into your boss's office, jump on top of the boss's desk, drop your pants, and poop on your boss's desk. You cannot do that and keep a job. And that's, in essence, what Scott Pelley did. No, Helen, he did not actually physically poop on the desk, although that would have been entertaining. It was a metaphor. Scott Pelley got fired yesterday, ladies and gentlemen, and it was a beautiful thing. And I know people are just enraged over this, but it was ugly. What he did was, so they've got a brand new boss at 60 Minutes, and Scott Pelley storms into the meeting when they're introducing the new boss, and Scott Pelley starts attacking the new boss, telling him he's not qualified. You know, you can't carry my journalism jockstrap. I mean, it was like awful, terrible stuff. No, he didn't literally say that, Helen, but it sort of came across like that. So anyway, he's saying that he accused the new owners of CBS, the new people running CBS, of murdering the network. In a call with CBS News staffers on Wednesday, Barry Weiss defended Pelley's firing and accused him of having broken a foundation of trust and mutual respect. She said, despite our attempts to engage with Scott Pelley and try to find a way back, unfortunately, we weren't able to do so, and we had to part ways. Last Wednesday, Pelley accused Weiss of lying to CBS News staffers, saying there was no effort of any kind to find a way back. Oh, I've got to read what he wrote here. This is his letter. Jeez, Lou, this guy, he does need an editor. Let me see if I can't read through this for you. Here we go. He says,

0: There has never been anything in America like 60 Minutes. The Sunday Tradition is the most successful program of any kind in history for more than a decade. Its innovative growth on every major online platform has extended its reach to countless millions around the world. All right, let me get to the good stuff here. Here we go. He's accusing the new ownership of the network to curry favor with the Trump administration, which is completely untrue. And here we go. Last month, 60 Minutes lost its DNA when our entire senior leadership and two of our best on-air correspondents were cruelly fired without cause. Good people were silenced because they stood up for our audience. They stood up for fairness against the forces of political bias. They stood for professionalism against chaos. All right, take a breath there, dude. For my part, new management had instructed me to inject falsehoods and bias into a politically sensitive story. I've been told to include assertions that are unverified. All right, let me stop here for just a moment. When I was back at Fox News, and one of my bosses had come to me and said, you are going to have to inject something into your content that is not true, you say no. If they insist, you resign. And then you go and call, I don't know, CNN's Brian Stelter, the little dwarf king, potato head. That's what you do. Scott Pelley didn't do that. You know why? Because he's making a bazillion dollars and he didn't want to lose his job. So what are you talking about, Scott Pelley? It's crazy. So the fact of the matter is CBS is as far left as they can possibly be. And Scott Pelley is the worst of the worst. This guy is sleaze. I mean, he really is. Look at what they tried to do to poor George W. Bush. Remember the National Guard story? And Dan Rather lost his job over that. I mean, these people are practicing journalism malpractice every single day. It's unbelievable. Now, here's Scott Pelley. Here's everything you need to know about Scott Pelley. He was giving a graduation. No, he was interviewing Moms for Liberty. You know what? Let's do the graduation stuff. So first of all, we're going to play what he said at a graduation commencement exercise. We're right. It's supposed to be all about you, the children of America. But Scott Pelley made it all about himself. Take a listen.
1: But in this moment, this morning, our sacred rule of law is under attack. Journalism is under attack. Universities are under attack. Freedom of speech is under attack. And insidious fear is reaching through our schools, our businesses, our homes, and into our private thoughts. The fear to speak in America. Power can rewrite history with grotesque, false narratives. They can make criminals heroes and heroes criminals. Power can change the definition of the words we use.
0: All right,
1: to
0: all right, enough of that guy. You know what, Scott Pelley? Nobody cares to know what your private thoughts are. You know, just keep that to yourself, sir. But did you notice this was like a dystopian speech. It was a couple of weeks ago, Dylan, I had to deliver the commencement address at the Christian school in North Carolina. And again, the doctor would not let me go, so I actually had to do it. We taped it right here.
2: Yes, you did.
0: It was a good speech.
2: You're one of those people that people love to listen to during their graduation speeches. I know you've given multiple ones, and your philosophy is they just want to leave, right? They just want to
0: get out of there.
2: And you do. You make it short and sweet, and you make it pretty good.
0: And you make it about them.
2: Yes.
0: You don't make it about yourself. You don't scare the living bejeebers out of people. They want to go, get their pictures made, say goodbye to their friends and their classmates, and head over to, I don't know, the Ryan Steakhouse for the buffet. Right? That's what it's all. Nobody wants to sit there and listen to somebody whining and moaning like, they're taking away our speech. We're doomed. Nobody wants to hear that. You're graduating, for crying out loud. But that's who Scott Pelley is. So anyway, good luck to CBS, and I hope they can get their act together. I really do. I think one of the most terrible things that happened at CBS was they had to end their CBS Radio News service, which, by the way, from a news service, they did a great job. Their politics sucked, and the way they approached some of the culture war stories sucked. But if there was like a tornado or, I don't know, a hurricane or something exploded, yeah, they did a great job with that. And I would have conversations. I know a lot of these people, used to work with a lot of them at Fox News. And I remember one day talking to the head of CBS Radio News. And she was a lovely lady. And I don't know what her politics were, but she understood the problems that CBS was having with the bias that was really infused into its DNA. And she understood that because they would get complaints from radio stations. But that was the DNA of CBS News, which is what Barry Weiss and her team are trying to undo. So if they're trying to, it's almost like a cancer, and they're trying to excise that cancer from the newsroom. And I hope that they're successful, because we do need a strong press in this country. Scott Pelley is out there now saying that he was a combat veteran because, I'm sorry, I can't do this. He said he was a combat veteran because he reported from war zones. That does not make you a combat veteran, sir. That is stolen valor. And shame on you for somehow comparing going before a TV camera, wearing makeup and hairspray, and comparing yourself to a guy out there who is trying to blow up the bad guy. That's not going to fly. All right, we got to take a break. Wow, this hour has gone by fast. 901-260-5926 is our telephone number. That's 901-260-5926. We're going to be taking your calls. 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
0: All right, welcome back to the Todd Starnes Radio Show. Coming up, we're checking in with our good buddy Jeff Stein out of Iowa. Also, Liz Peek is dropping by, and we're going to be talking to the guy who could be the next governor of Kansas. He just received, Ty Masterson, just received President Trump's endorsement. So that's going to be, that'll be a great interview. By the way, so I sat down today. Many of you read the Newsmax magazine, and they are working on a big story about my book and myself. And we just had a wonderful, fun conversation earlier today, and that'll be in the magazine. Also, they're going to be publishing an excerpt from the book as well. So you'll be able to get a sneak peek in your upcoming edition. I believe this is for the July or August edition of Newsmax magazine. Also, we are going to be filming a special TV show that just on the book itself. So I'll be heading out to Los Angeles a little bit later this month. Don't tell the cardiologist that, Dylan. We got to keep that on the down low there. But anyway, it's going to be a great time. Folks, I would love for you to pre-order a copy of The Golden Age, How Trump Saved America. This is the blueprint. It's a celebration, but it's also a blueprint of how we carry the America First movement into the next generation. And it's going to be, it's a great read. The book is already available for pre-order. You can also get it, by the way, it's actually a little cheaper at Target, Walmart. You can order it online, Target, Walmart, Barnes & Noble, Books A Million, Hudson Books. So really, wherever you get your books, you'll be able to get a copy of The Golden Age, How Trump Saved America. When you order, give us a call. Let us know that you you ordered the book. We'd love to hear from you. All right, 901-260-5926. 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
13: Head of Homeland Security defending ICE, Lisa Brady, Fox News. As Secretary Mark Wayne Mullen spends a second day on Capitol Hill.
14: We enforce the law. And because they're doing so, it's racism.
13: Facing Democrat-led criticism over the treatment of immigrants.
17: The cruelty runs to the top of DHS, weaponizing the immigration system for your president and this administration's racist grievances.
13: New Jersey Congresswoman LaMonica McIver has been indicted on federal charges accused of assaulting officers last year outside a detention center in Newark where recent protests have turned into violent confrontations.
14: I have no problem with people peacefully protesting. I believe in our First Amendment. Peacefully. Delaney Hall, I've had officers bit, hit, scratched. We had one get threatened they were going to kill him and his family. That's peaceful.
13: Mullen also denies mistreatment of detainees. Secretary of State Marco Rubio also spending a second day on the Hill for hearings on the State Department budget, focusing heavily on Iran after a ceasefire was tested again overnight. Rubio says that starts with Iran attacking a commercial ship.
21: The U.S. will respond to that attack by shooting down those drones that are trying to sink a commercial civilian vessel illegally and unlawfully. At that point, the Iranians will respond to that by targeting some facility in the region in retribution.
13: This time, Iran attacking sites in Bahrain and Kuwait, where drones killed one person, wounding dozens at the main airport. This year's first tropical storm has formed, Amanda, far out in the Pacific with no watches or warnings posted.
22: Forecasters at NOAA predict a strong El Nino will likely create more Pacific cyclones this summer while keeping the number potentially lower in the Atlantic.
13: Fox's Evan Brown. Amanda is about 1,500 miles out from the tip of Mexico's Baja California Peninsula. 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
3: Stocks are under pressure. The three major averages rose to records yesterday, but crude oil prices today have moved higher with traders monitoring developments in the Iran conflict. Interest rates on U.S. Treasuries have moved higher, suggesting investors expect the Fed to raise interest rates by the end of the year. Bitcoin continues its retreat under $67,000 this morning. Meta Platforms has launched a global customer service artificial intelligence agent for businesses available on Instagram. It can answer questions, make recommendations, book appointments, and close sales. And fashion rental company Rent the Runway is reporting a smaller loss for the recent quarter. It also sells clothes to customers. It's seeing that business grow. That's your Fox Business Report. I'm Jen Coselda, invested in you.
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20: 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For today, we'll have sunny skies with a high near 80. For tonight, skies will be clear with a low near 50. Thursday will be sunny with highs in the mid-80s. Thursday night will be partly cloudy with a low near 60. Friday will be mostly sunny with highs in the upper 80s. Friday night will be mostly cloudy with lows in the mid-60s. And Saturday will be partly sunny with a chance of afternoon thunderstorms with highs in the mid-80s. That's your latest weather forecast from the Talk of the Town.
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27: Hey there, I'm Brad. I'm about to win the Tuesday Night Bowling League Championship. Strike. I'm also a highway worker for the Ohio Department of Transportation. 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
28: Roadside workers have lives and families, but when they're on the job, they put it all on the line to protect and serve us. When you see flashing lights, remember, they're not just roadside workers. Thank you for moving over and slowing down.

0: hello, everybody. Welcome to Hour 2 of The Big Show. Great to have you with us today. And what a very special day for us. And just got word in the last hour that Talkers Magazine has named our program as one of the top 100 talk radio programs in America. We are number 21 on the list. We are the only locally owned, we're like the only independently owned and operated talk radio show on the list. 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So we're just so honored, and I want to say thank you to our good friend Michael Harrison and his team at Talkers Magazine, and we appreciate the great work they do for our industry, and they're just a wonderful source of information. If you're a radio nerd, you need to get the Talkers Magazine email list and all that kind of, they always have so much great news and information. Good stuff. Well, I want to go to the Patriot Mobile Newsmaker line. Speaking of great broadcasters, our good buddy Jeff Stein from radio station KXEL, our affiliate in Waterloo, Iowa, the blowtorch of the Midwest. With that signal, Jeff Stein, people in Alaska can hear us.
1: We like to say, Todd, that it's from Washington State to Washington, D.C., and everybody in between. So, and congratulations on making the list again, sir. Well deserved.
0: Well, thank you. I appreciate that. And it's fun. And again, it's, you know, we don't like to toot our horn that much, but when we do toot, we toot.
1: Well, and this is deserving, and I'm not sure how deep you want to go with the tooting analogies, but we could talk about elections. Those laid some eggs last night.
0: Well, they did, but before we do that, Stein, yes. I just want you to know something about our staff here. Now, you sent us an item, which is basically, it's kind of like the, you know, when you're in English class, literature class, and they had like the Bard, you know, Shakespeare and the bust, yes, of Shakespeare. So we have the bust of Jeff Stein from radio, yes, station KXEL. And every morning before the show, our staff comes in and it's kind of like a ritual, and they'll literally rub the head of Jeff Stein.
1: That you're actually at fault for that, because you came to Waterloo and we did an event, and one of our great KXEL listeners who enjoys your program met you. We got a picture taken. And he got a 3D printer and decided to try it out. And all of a sudden, I am handed at an event a bust of myself. And I'm not sure if I was pleased or mortified when the good listener said, I made two and I sent one to Todd. So all I can tell you is it showed up one day, and you need to enhance security as you check your mail.
0: Well, let me say, no, yes, we definitely need to do that. But let me tell you, it's you are with us. Your head is with us in the control room every single show, right next to the baby Yoda.
1: I could not ask for a higher honor. Halls of Fame, nay, I am in the Starnes control room next to Yoda.
0: That's
1: all I need.
0: Jeff, we do need to talk politics. And there was a lot happening, of course. We've been following the developments out of California. I'll get your take on that momentarily. But also in Iowa, a couple of big races, and one of them involving Ashley Henson, who I know I've talked to and interviewed a time or two. Give us a lowdown of the big headlines out of Iowa last night.
1: Well, you've got an incumbent Congresswoman Henson, who represents Northeast Iowa. She was born and raised in Central Iowa, and she won the Republican nomination to succeed Republican Joni Ernst, who is retiring. And she is taking on a Democrat. His name is Josh Turek. He's currently a state lawmaker, and he is Chuck Schumer's choice. And all the money came in, and all of the news releases have come ever since last night, when we've crystallized who it would be. And so you've got a very stark choice between someone, and I talked to both of them here in the TV studio for my program before the primary. Mr. Turek likes to say that he is a prairie populist. Frankly, he used that term so many times, I thought it was a drinking game. But in any event, that's what he is using. He's a Paralympian. He's a gold medal winner. Tremendous resume personally. But you could not have a more stark choice, Todd, with regard to U.S. Senate.
0: You know, it is interesting. I know Ernst had you know, she's not running again. She's retiring. And, yes. You know, she had come under fire from some conservatives saying that maybe she wasn't standing alongside the president enough. But when you look at her record compared to like a Tom Tillis or a Cassidy out of Louisiana, I mean, she's a rock solid conservative.
1: She had some concerns about some of the Pentagon policies as herself, a service member in the past. And once those were cleared up, she had no problem with nominations. And yes, she has been a very solid supporter of the president, a reliable vote, I would say. And so that's the pitch that's being made by Congresswoman Hinson of saying, remember 2 years ago, remember 4 years ago, how bad things were. We cannot afford to go back. And that's basically her message. I know Washington. I'll continue the president's policies and look over your shoulder at how bad it was a short time ago.
0: Wow, that's going to be interesting. How do you see Iowa going here? I know Kansas, for example. Kansas, it's a conservative state. They've got a super majority of Republicans in the legislature, but they get squirrely. And for, you know, I don't know, one election cycle, they're all Democrats, and the next minute they're all Republicans.
1: I have said this to you and on this program. I think if the election were held today, the Democrats would flip the governor's chair. The Democrats would flip that U.S. Senate seat. And probably flip one of the four congressional seats, all of which are currently held by Republicans. Now, that's not a shift, a blue wave, or anything of the nature. It's a matter of the individual candidates and how long Republicans have held the seats. I mean, for example, you go back to the governor's chair in Iowa, 16 consecutive years, and there is a very well-financed opponent who has credibility already as the current state auditor. It's a very tricky cycle. And so my point is, Iowa is still a red state. Those very key seats may be problematic, but no one should get all upset that Iowa, you know, flipped everything 1 year. I think there may be some problems with those key races, but it is not indicative of the state as a whole.
0: And again, I think that's where, you know, complacency maybe, or just, you know, wanting some change, you know, could come back to bite you. But I am very curious about California. I know they're still counting a lot of votes, but I was pretty impressed with the Republican turnout yesterday. What about yourself?
1: I agree. The fact that you've got somebody like Steve Hilton in this goofy primary system they have, being the top vote getter, at least before the cheating begins, that they'll recognize. Someone from the outside like Spencer Pratt, who can come in and say the emperor has no clothes. They're deathly afraid of somebody like him getting into City Hall. Same thing for Hilton. And for some of us in the rest of the country, we don't understand this goofy primary system they have there because we're used to Republicans versus Democrats.
0: Yeah.
1: When you've rigged the system so that you can shut a party out in November, that shows you what monkey business has been going on in Sacramento. And the fact that the voters have overcome the shenanigans, that's a very important thing, Todd.
0: Jeff, I want to switch gears and call an audible. Years ago, you and I actually first met. You may not remember this, but you were the president, or you were the heading up the Broadcasting Association there in Iowa back in the day. And you had the big convention there at the casino and invited me to come down. I was working at Fox News, and you asked me to come and be the speaker, and had a wonderful time and just met a lot of great people. But all that to say, you're a journalism guy, and you know, I know you dabble into punditry, but you're a journalist. And I'm curious to get your take on this Scott Pelley story that broke last night. I mean, who talks like that to the boss, for crying out loud?
1: Somebody who wants to get fired and get out of the contract. Mm. That's what it came down to me, is that he decided that he was above it all. And this is not the first time. He's been making these graduation speeches that just don't make any sense. My sense is that he was under contract, and rather than taking the check and fulfilling it, he decided he wanted to make them fire him so that he can move on to whatever else he wants to do that no one will watch and be the martyr of the whole thing. It's behavior that even if you had a ceramic bust of yourself in a control room in Memphis. I could never get away with that. You couldn't get away with that. I think it was all orchestrated, and they called him out on it. Did you notice the new executive producer talked about his performative art, the conversation, the histrionics? I mean, it was very calculated. And, you know, if Scott Pelley had brought the CBS Evening News back from the depths, we wouldn't be having this conversation. But they mustered him out of that role pretty quickly, as you'll recall. And so this is just a matter of a guy who says, I'm going to take a payout, or I want to work somewhere else, and I'm daring you to fire me.
0: Oh, well, as a matter of fact, Rachel Maddow last night on PMS Now was saying, you know, come and work for us. And so I wouldn't be surprised if he ends up over at PMS Now.
1: Well, once again, Witness Protection Program or MS Now, it's got the same visibility.
0: Wow, it really does. But again, I go back to, you know, they talk about CBS being the gold standard. And I do know on the radio side, I knew a lot of those people. They're good workers. They were not inserting political bias. But the problem was within CBS, it was built into the DNA. And they were raising concerns as best as they could. And just for the record, if you're on the radio side of a broadcast TV network, yet you are the expendables. You're the expendable people. So you don't necessarily want to, you know, draw a lot of attention, but they were raising a lot of concerns over the past couple of years. And I know that because we were having those kinds of conversations. So I really hate it for them, but this has been going on for a long time, all the way back, at least to my memory, to when they did that whole National Guard George W. Bush thing that ended up getting Dan Rather fired.
1: There used to be a time, go back to Murrow, go back to Cronkite. They had certain views, but they needed to check the door. And these days, it is the badge of honor if you go out and say that you're taking a stand. No, journalism is supposed to be, you tell us what's happening, and we, the public, can view various sources and make a determination about what's going on. But, you know, and that's the problem with places like Fox News, where they have opinion shows at night. Well, during the daytime, it's straight news, but how does an audience member separate it? That was the problem with CBS TV and radio, as you know.
0: You're going to, you don't have to weigh in on this. I'm going to stick my own neck out there on this one. You know what? Conservative, these new conservative digital journalists, they are just as bad, if not worse. And I say that because I see what they're doing, and they're going out and they're not just covering these stories, these protests. They're making themselves the story. And for example, there was one guy, you know, armed with a microphone, and you know, it was like, I got attacked by the Muslim mob. Well, yeah, he left out the part where he literally, as he was broadcasting, burned a copy of the Quran in their faces, and they responded. You know, so again, there's also a problem developing on the conservative side of the aisle, and we got to call it all out.
1: Oh, absolutely. And again, you want as large an audience as you can attract, whether it's online, on the air. But you do it through good work. You don't do it through stunts that then make the public believe something that isn't true. Yeah. And again, clicks, that's fine. That's a metric. Honor and trustworthiness, that's the better metric.
0: Yeah, well said. All right, Jeff Stein, we've got to leave it there, my friend. And we always appreciate your great work. And we also appreciate the fact that you put this radio show on your radio station. Thank you so much for doing that.
1: It is a fan favorite, Todd, and we'll keep doing it as long as they let me.
0: All right. We got to figure out, next time I come, I guess I'm going to eat a salad. I guess the pork loins are...
1: So are you saying I should not invite you to the July barbecue luncheon this year?
0: Well, I didn't say that. I mean...
1: Okay. All right.
0: I'm not a monk. So. All right.
1: Salad it is, sir. All we'll right. do it.
0: Just put the salad on the sandwich, and so that'll make it good. You know, so. All right, Jeff Stein, everybody. KXEL, great radio station. If you haven't been, let me put it this way. If you haven't been to Waterloo or Cedar Rapids or Cedar Falls, and they're all there sort of together, you got to go. What a fun group of towns. Great people. The food is off the charts insane. And you'll be able to, maybe, I don't know, Jeff Stein will give you a tour of KXEL there in downtown Waterloo. Got to take a break here, folks. 901-260-5926. 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
0: All right, welcome back, everybody. This is the Todd Starnes Radio Show. Glad to have you with us today. Our telephone number, 901-260-5926. That's 901-260-5926. Oh, here's President Trump. He was doing a podcast. You know, Jill Biden, who, by the way, has now admitted she's not a doctor. I thought we've been calling her Dr. Mrs. First Lady Jill Biden for years, but now she's saying she's not a doctor. That's why she didn't know what to do after she thought her husband had a stroke. And President Trump was weighing in on this, cut number 27.
17: I think the debate was very interesting, because, you know, the man was a bad debater anyway.
18: Yes.
17: But he certainly wasn't on his game that night. But I think I put him off his game. I think, you know, so I have a friend who was in a big golf tournament, and he played great. And his primary competitor didn't play great, and they always blamed it on the other primary competitor. He said, but nobody ever talks about the fact that I played great. Well, I mean, I had a great debate. And I think that contributed to Joe not doing well, because Joe was all right. People saw him before the debate, and he was fine. I wouldn't say it was Winston Churchill, but he was fine. He was all right.
18: He went to a Waffle House that night.
17: Yeah. I mean, so she said he had a stroke, but why would she bring him to a Waffle House if he had a stroke?
0: Dylan, this is a good question. I remember when, you know, I, you know, had my condition, you know, and the cardiologist said, Todd, I need you to go right away to the hospital. He didn't say make a side trip to the Waffle House for some scattered, covered, and smothered. He said, you got to get right to the hospital.
19: It's a pretty good observation.
0: Just want to point that out.
19: Hey, maybe Waffle House has something we don't know about.
0: Well, or they were trying to get the early bird special.
19: Yep.
0: You know, they're not spring chickens.
19: I mean, it's pretty cheap. So if you're going to go, you might as well go that way.
0: By the way, I have a question to ask our listeners. Because I got something in the mail yesterday, and they said, Dylan, this is great. They said, Todd, are you aware, because you're over the age of 50 now, are you aware that you can get discounts, and they listed the restaurants? You just have to show your ID.
19: That's, I mean, you could look at that both ways, honestly.
0: Here's my question to all of you folks over 50. Would you do that? Would you, when you're going up to McDonald's, would you tell them that you've got a 30% discount coming because you're over the age of 50, or would you just, you know, keep that to yourself? 901-260-5926, our number. That's 901-260-5926. Now, if it was Chick-fil-A, because this gets a little pricey over there at Chick-fil-A, I might do that. I don't know. What say you?

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2: News. I'm Therese Crowley. President Trump says he's getting along rather well with a new Ayatollah. Disfigured in U.S. strikes on Iran, joining on peace talks, telling the New York Post Pod Force One.
3: Would you like to meet him or meet any of the Iranians in person?
4: I've never thought of it, actually. It's a very good question. I'll think of it. Yeah, I'd like to meet him. I'd like to meet everybody. I'd like to meet him. I think we probably will meet at some point, depending on how it all works out.
2: President Trump's pick for Iowa Governor Randy Feenstra edged out in the GOP primary by Zach Lahn, who aligned with the MAHA movement. California primary voters make a strong show for GOP candidate Steve Hilton, leading Democrat Javier Becerra for governor, and Republican Spencer Pratt running number two to Mayor Karen Bass.
5: Ready, you know, because I literally could not be more excited.
2: And the FBI shot a suspect dead at the Chase Bank building in Bakersfield, California. Hostages unharmed. 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
1: Here's your latest weather forecast from the Talk of the Town, 97.7 FM and 1570 AM. For today, we'll have sunny skies with a high near 80. For tonight, skies will be clear with a low near 50. Thursday will be sunny with highs in the mid-80s. Thursday night will be partly cloudy with a low near 60. Friday will be mostly sunny with highs in the upper 80s. Friday night will be mostly cloudy with lows in the mid-60s. And Saturday will be partly sunny with a chance of afternoon thunderstorms with highs in the mid-80s. That's your latest weather forecast from the Talk of the Town. 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
16: All right. Good to have you with us, ladies and gentlemen. This is the Todd Starnes Radio Show. And again, a very special thank you to Talkers Magazine, naming this program as number 21 on their list of the top 100 news talk shows in America. So we're kind of happy about that. So look, the Democrats, ladies and gentlemen, are the party of perverts. That is why there has been very little outrage over Graham Plattner. He is the U.S. Senate candidate from Maine, the guy involved in the sexting scandal. He messaged multiple women on an app called Kik, and Kik is known as a predator's paradise. His wife actually discovered the messages and alerted the campaign. Then there were the Reddit posts. He mocked a Purple Heart recipient, blamed victims of sexual assault, saying it was their fault. And, of course, there was the Nazi tattoo. He said he'd been drinking at the time. That was the excuse there. And it's interesting because many high-profile Democrats are standing alongside this guy. Plattner's wife is rushing to her husband's defense, saying that they're working with three therapists. And it just seems to me, Dylan, if your spouse has a VIP card to Predator's Paradise, you don't need a therapist. You need a good divorce attorney.
17: Yeah, I would have to agree with that.
16: I mean, I will say this for the Democrats. I mean, behind every cloud is a silver lining, and maybe the silver lining is that Graham Plattner has not been driving girls to parties over at Chappaquiddick. I don't know. I want to go to the Patriot Mobile Newsmaker line. Say hello to our good friend, the great columnist, Liz Peek. Liz, hope you're doing well today.
18: Hey, I'm glad to join you. Thank you. I'm fine.
16: You know, Liz, it's interesting. I know you've got a piece that you just shared about the Democrats, and they're facing this. I mean, it is really a socialist reckoning. I like how you phrase this.
18: Yeah, I mean, it's just kind of bewildering, isn't it? I mean, the Democrats have really let their party be taken over by anti-American, anti-Semitic, anti-capitalist candidates. And the reason is that's where the money and the energy is coming from. But you have these ridiculous situations like Chuck Schumer, Senate minority leader, Jewish politician from New York, a state that has a very large Jewish population, that now met with the fellow you're talking about, Graham Plattner, and who sports the Nazi tattoo, is pronouncedly anti-Israel, et cetera. And Schumer says that's okay because we really need a seat in the Senate. I mean, Schumer and is completely the face of the scared Democrat establishment that does not want to take on the far left, doesn't want to confront the Graham Plattners of their party because Schumer himself is worried about being primaried by Alexandria Ocasio-Cortez from New York, who's far left, of course, a member of the Squad. And he's afraid of her. I mean, it's pretty staggering. Chuck Schumer's been in this game a long, long time, taken tons of money from pro-Israel lobbying groups like AIPAC, and yet he doesn't have the guts to stand up and say what you're talking about is wrong. And here's the thing. It is wrong, Todd. If you just look at the absolute, okay, so you're Graham Plattner and you're accusing Susan Collins of taking money from AIPAC, which is the pro-Israel group. And you're accusing Susan Collins of taking money from AIPAC, which is the pro-Israel group. Who are you taking money from? Who's the other side of that trade?

0: with terrorist activities in the Middle East, because that's what they're up against every day and every night, or you are siding with the bad guys on the other side. That's really what it is. And don't talk to me about the Palestinian people. You don't even know about the Palestinian people, and they are represented by Hamas, a terror organization that doesn't allow homosexuality, doesn't allow any freedom of choice or rights, who steals aid money to buy weapons. I mean, these are really bad guys. So, as I say, it's time for people to kind of say, okay, who do you support in this conflict? Because it's one or the other. You can't do both.
1: No, I think you're absolutely right there. I want to switch gears, Liz. Well, before we switch gears, California, it's bewildering to me that in this modern society, you know, in Florida, for example, they can count all of their votes and, you know, the same night. And we're looking at maybe days before California gets around to counting all the ballots.
0: Which makes everybody, gives the Republicans hives, because you kind of imagine all these people in back rooms somewhere, checking out the boxes, going to the nursing homes and say, wait a minute, didn't you send in this? Should we post-date this? Maybe that's unfair, but it's very alarming to me that they take so long. They figure out how many votes they need. And, you know, some people think they create those votes. I don't know, honestly, but I think it's absurd not to just have voting day. All the ballots that are in by voting day, those count.
1: Yeah.
0: All others do not count. Let's make it simple, folks. Let's make it transparent. And the thing about California, and again, I don't want to charge California with voting irregularities, but that's a state, one of many, where if you sign up for a driver's license as a, for example, non-citizen, you can get a driver's license and there's an automatic voter registration. So you know that there are hundreds of thousands of people who are registered to vote in California who should not vote. And California legislators say, oh, you know, no, but they know it's illegal. No, they don't. I mean, come on. Let's be real about the possibility of pretty significant numbers of people voting in California who should not be voting.
1: Yeah, well said. Liz Peek joining us on our Patriot Mobile Newsmaker line. I also noticed that you were sharing some thoughts about Scott Pelley on social media. Liz, I can't imagine who in their right mind would, I don't care who you are, Walter Cronkite, I don't think he would go in and do what Scott Pelley did.
0: I think it is interesting to me that these left-wing entertainers like Jimmy Kimmel or left-wing newscasters like Scott Pelley have such an inflated view of their own importance, like they're irreplaceable. Guess what? He's not irreplaceable. And, you know, I gave some thought to writing about this today because I can remember episodes of 60 Minutes that were so biased and so completely wrong. For example, do you remember when I think it was Leslie Stahl did a piece about the Lincoln Project, which, of course, is the anti-Trump group supposedly headed by Republicans, but it never really was a Republican group opposing Trump. It was past Democrats pretending to be Republicans that were opposing Trump, and she never went into any of that. I mean, it was so superficial and so one-sided, and that's the kind of reporting and the story that a lot of people on the right, like myself, really have taken umbrage at. Of course, there was a famous episode where Leslie said, oh, well, the Hunter Biden laptop wasn't real, et cetera. That's not journalism. That's opinion making. And that's fine. I mean, there's a place for that. But don't hold yourself up as this model of veracity and even-handedness when you're not. And don't rail about how the owner of the network is influencing editorial decisions. Do they not think the owner of the New York Times historically has influenced editorial decisions? The head of CNN, Turner, wasn't he influencing editorial decisions? Of course these people do. So it's just that they've lost. They've lost some of the backing of the big money guys in America because guess what? Their policies are so nuts and so anti-business. And now these people are, like Jeff Bezos taking over Washington Post, Larry Ellison, et cetera, they're buying news media organizations and maybe influencing how those organizations either way, try to appeal to all audiences

0: not just those on the left, which seems to me like a pretty reasonable business decision.
1: Yeah, I'm with you as well, and no doubt about it. I just think people need to be honest and open about it, right? If your opinion and you're coming from a certain perspective, that's fine. Just tell your people about it. I don't have a problem with that. Liz, we're going to have to leave it there. I love the website. Did you guys, it looks like y'all did an upgrade or something. That's really nice. LizPeak.com.
0: Yeah, it's been several months, but I'm glad you mentioned it. Thank you. It's much better. It was so bad before that anything would have been an upgrade, but this is a pretty significant upgrade. So thank you. Yeah, everything I do and some stuff that is done for me is at LizPeak.com. I appreciate you mentioning it.
1: All things Liz Peek, including that great column, Democrats Face a Socialist Reckoning. You'll be able to read that, LizPeek.com. Watch your great videos on Fox as well. All right, Liz, great to hear from you.
0: Thank you. Thanks for having me. Take care.
1: All right. Wow, I want to find out who did our website. That's really looked sharp. All right, we've got to take a break here, opening up the lines. How do you feel about what's happening in California right now, folks? Again, there's a little unease. But right now, man, do the Republicans. 1-260-5926. That's 901-260-5926. One thing for certain, one of the five seats that the Democrats thought they were going to be able to flip in Congress, they were not able to do. So the top two vote getters turned out to be Republicans. So that is a big victory, and we can certainly celebrate that. 901-260-5926. This is the Todd Stern Show.
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1: Why are radical Islamists and radical progressives groups that could not be more different working together? 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
1: Yeah, Dylan, again, if I'm getting a discount, I think I'm going to go ahead and do it. You know, you got to show your ID anyway, right? You got to, you know, to do this or that. If you want to go buy, like, Robitussin at the, you know, down at the pharmacy.
13: Yes.
1: So, I mean, if... So.
13: Which restaurants would you go to? Like, would you go to, like, the most favorite ones now that you know that you can get a discount?
1: Oh, well, I don't know about that. I'm going to be, like, Applebee's. I think Applebee's was on the list.
13: Yeah, that'd be good. Chili's would be a good one.
1: I'm looking at this now. Restaurants that give discounts to old people. Wait a second. To 55 and older. Jeez, I hate writing this. This is terrible. Oh, wait, Denny's. I'm not surprised.
13: Yeah.
1: Denny's, IHOP, and Chili's. Oh, wait a second. Wait a second. We got Hardee's on the list. Yeah, definitely Hardee's.
13: This is a wide variety of options for you.
1: So you get 52 and above, you get the discount at Hardee's and Jack in the Box, which isn't that the same restaurant? Isn't Jack in the Box the same as Hardee's?
13: I thought that was Church's.
1: And Carl's Jr. No, Church's is like
13: its own thing.
1: Church's is a chicken joint.
13: I haven't been, so I don't know.
1: May I just ask, I'm just going to ask this. If you're like classifying, if demographically classifying the fast food chicken joints, I think you've got like Chick-fil-A, which is like suburban.
13: Yeah.
1: And then you've got Popeyes.
13: Yes.
1: And then KFC. And then if you're going to Churches, you need a gun and Kevlar. I've never seen so many Dodge Chargers in a drive-thru.
13: That's good to know. I really didn't know that because I just don't, there's so many other options out there. I mean, why would I go there?
1: And if I'm wrong, somebody can let me know here. But I think that's in my mind. If you're in a Churches, you're in a bad part of town.
13: You're having a bad day.
1: You're having a very bad day. Oh, here we go. So KFC, this is nice. You get a free small drink with a meal.
13: Okay.
1: Ages 55 plus. McDonald's, they give you a discount on coffee and beverages. Ah, come on. What about the Big Mac? Subway, 10% off. I cannot. I'm not a Subway guy.
13: No, I'd rather go to Jimmy John's. What's the other one?
1: Oh, you got to go to Lenny's.
13: Lenny's. Yeah, Lenny's over all those.
1: Lenny's, best Philly cheesesteak outside of Philly.
13: Amen.
1: Lenny's.
13: Amen, brother.
1: Can't have those anymore.
13: I shouldn't, but I do.
1: Gonna be eating cottage cheese by the time I'm 60. God help me. Oh, here we go. Whataburger. You get free coffee or something. Who's gonna eat who's gonna drink coffee with their burger? You know, Whataburger, can I tell you, this is, you know, I was so excited when Whataburger came.
13: Yeah.
1: And I thought, you know, for the whole experience, I'm just gonna get the Whataburger as it comes to you.
13: Yep.
1: I didn't realize it comes with mustard.
13: Ooh.
1: And I just can't eat a Whataburger anymore. That did it for me.
13: I had a bad experience, too. I mean, mine was waiting in the drive-thru line for, like, 30 minutes, given it was, like, 12 a.m., but they advertised that they're open, like, forever.
1: Wait, what are you doing a Whataburger in the drive-thru at 12 a.m.?
13: Okay, it was after a movie, and I had to go and get a snack after a movie.
1: Okay, well, that makes sense.
13: But it took forever, and it was cold.
1: Five Guys is my jam.
13: Yeah.
1: And I miss the fact... Look, I never did understand the 12 pounds of French fries they give you because the burger is so freaking good.
13: And it's like large. It's not a small burger. It's usually two patties.
1: That's it. And they don't put mustard on it.
13: And they don't. Yeah.
1: Let's see here. Oh, so you've got it. So I'm a member of AMAC, by the way, which is great. And I think that's the cooler version of AARP. But anyway, yeah, so those are just some of the restaurants that you get the senior discounts, as they call it.
13: You know you have to go try this out,
1: can we
13: right?
1: Call it? Yeah. Maybe we should bring Ian along. He could film it.
13: Yeah. It should be a Todd Starnes short.
1: Do you need help getting to your table, sir?
13: Bring your walker. Make it look convincible.
1: Bring a walker.
13: Like, you have to, like, really sell this discount.
1: Are you kidding me? I can't do that.
13: You can't.
1: No, I can't. Here's the problem, and I don't know if this is... Somebody will call in here. This cannot be just me. I do not feel my age. Even though I have just survived heart surgery, and all, I still don't feel my age. And I've never really felt like I'm supposed to be an older person. I just feel pretty, you know, healthy and vibrant. That could be the community coffee.
13: You should just keep that up forever. I mean, you'll never feel... I mean, you may feel physically old, but, like, mentally and spiritually, you may feel young.
1: Yeah. Oh, did I ever tell you about the... Oh, you know, we were talking about Benadryl the other day. Remember that?
13: Yeah.
1: Where I had the out-of-body experience?
13: Oh, yes, yes.
1: So, apparently, it's like there's something in the news... That young people are doing the whole, it's like a Benadryl thing.
13: Oh, yeah? Is this before bed?
1: No, it's like this dangerous trend. They're doing the Benadryl challenge.
13: Oh, no.
1: In Tucson, they've seen a rise in Benadryl overdoses. It's a big social media trend surrounding Benadryl and TikTok. Oh, that's never a good combo.
13: No. Mm-mm. I mean, what are they doing? Are they consuming just... copious amounts of Benadryl?
1: Yeah, but you don't need much. I mean, the kids are watching the TikTok videos, and they're trying to OD on Benadryl, 12 to 15 tablets.
13: Oh, my goodness.
1: I'm not sure. Mine was coming through an IV drip, and I thought I was floating. I would thought I was floating down the hospital.
13: Probably were. It's going corridor. Straight to the veins. It's not making past any barriers.
1: And when it hit, I'm like, whoa. Yeah. And the nurse told me, enjoy the ride. She said, enjoy the ride.
13: She's experienced that plenty of times.
1: Yeah, it was weird. I saw like little daisies and flowers. And remember, Ezekiel saw the wheel. I saw a wheel. And I think I saw the Oompa Loompas.
13: Oh.
1: The little people.
13: This explains so much about you now.
1: I was tripping, man. It was great.
13: Yeah.
1: And then I wrote one of the chapters in the book. I need some more of that stuff.
13: It was the one you showed me, right?
1: It's terrible. The problem is you can't go in. I speak at a lot of churches. They're like, wow, how did you come up with this idea? Man, I was doing some hardcore drugs the other night. That doesn't work well. I'll get put on a prayer list somewhere.
13: For sure.
1: All right. Coming up, we're going to be talking to the guy who wants to be the next governor of Kansas, Ty Masterson, a great fella. And we're going to have a great conversation. Also, our guys from Strategic Financial Partners are going to drop by as well. It's Wednesday, so they're going to help you out with your financial questions. All right. Hang tight, everybody. 901-260-5926. This is the Todd Starnes Show.

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5: New details on a hostage rescue. On Lisa Brady, Fox News. Police in California just out with more on a 15-hour standoff that ended during pre-dawn hours with the suspect dead and 10 hostages rescued at a building in downtown Bakersfield.
6: Around 4:30 this morning, an FBI SWAT and special response team out of Quantico stormed this bank building in downtown Bakersfield, and they shot and killed this individual who had tied up 10 hostages. He himself had a bomb attached to his chest and had attached 5 bombs to 5 of the hostages as well. He also had put some IEDs within this building.
5: Fox's William LaJeunesse says officers initially responded to a bomb threat in a school superintendent's office. The 41-year-old suspect, now identified as Anthony Scott Harris, had been dishonorably discharged from the Army and convicted in 2014 of a sex act with a minor.
6: Sources tell me that the suspect believed he was wrongly prosecuted, and this may have been an act of defiance or protest.
5: Harris had requested court documents, which were delivered to him during the standoff. Escalation in the Middle East with Iran hitting Bahrain and Kuwait overnight as the U.S. launched what CENTCOM calls defensive strikes, accusing Iran of targeting commercial ships.
7: According to Kuwaiti officials, at least one person was killed and 63 others were injured. Damage from that barrage of drones and missiles forced officials to close down one of the airport's terminals, but have since reopened it.
5: Fox's Jeff Paul in Dubai. President Trump telling the New York Post Pod Force One podcast, Iran's new Ayatollah has been directly involved in talks.
8: He is giving approval because that's the way it has been for a long, long time. Mm. His father and then him, I guess it's a succession. But we seem to be getting along quite well.
5: He's denied reports Iran has stopped communicating. 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
5: And now, former judge goes back to federal court in Wisconsin, trying again to have the case against her tossed out after being found guilty of obstructing immigration agents last year.
12: Former Milwaukee County Judge Hannah Dugan was convicted by a jury last year of obstructing ICE agents who were trying to take a criminal illegal immigrant who was in her court on a battery case into custody. She helped sneak the now deported man out a private door. Agents gave chase and arrested him. Dugan's defense team, in new arguments, asking a judge to reverse her conviction or for a new trial, a request previously denied by the same judge. Prosecutors are demanding the conviction stand. Dugan's sentencing for now on hold until a decision is made at a later date.
5: Fox's Jeff Benasso just getting word. Actor Shia LaBeouf pleads guilty to 3 counts of simple battery for punching people outside a New Orleans bar during Mardi Gras. No word yet on a sentence. The 9/11 Museum in New York City has a new fundraising campaign aimed at educating the millions of Americans too young to remember the September 11th attacks.
13: Roughly 100 million Americans have been born since the 9/11 terror attacks, and the September 11th Memorial and Museum wants to make sure they're educated about the event. So it has launched a $75 million fundraising campaign ahead of the 25th anniversary of the attacks. Museum Chair and former New York City Mayor Michael Bloomberg has pledged to match the next $25 million in donations for the Never Forget Fund, which focuses on how the attacks inspired selfless acts of service and give basic facts through new on-site exhibits and classroom materials. It will also ensure that free museum access continues for students, first responders, and veterans. In New York City, Tanya J. Powers, Fox News.
5: The attacks in 2001 killed nearly 3,000 people in New York, at the Pentagon, and in Pennsylvania, where one hijacked plane crashed as passengers fought back. A sell-off on Wall Street continues. The Dow's down 414. Elise Brady, Fox News.
9: Here's your latest weather forecast from the Talk of the Town, 97.7 FM and 1570 AM. For today, we'll have sunny skies with a high near 80. For tonight, skies will be clear with a low near 50. Thursday will be sunny with highs in the mid-80s. Thursday night will be partly cloudy with a low near 60. Friday will be mostly sunny with highs in the upper 80s. Friday night will be mostly cloudy with lows in the mid-60s. And Saturday will be partly sunny with a chance of afternoon thunderstorms with highs in the mid-80s. That's your latest weather forecast from the Talk of the Town.
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0: Hello, everybody. Welcome to the Todd Stearns Radio Show. Great to have you with us this hour of the program. If you are in California, go and vote. And by the way, we'd like to hear from you as well. Curious about turnout. Our telephone number, 901-260-5926. That's 901-260-5926. So, an interesting conversation here. Tonight, we're going to have Mary Walter and Kay Smythill on. And there are a couple of very interesting stories. And one of them being that the governor of Washington State, that's out on the left coast, Bob Ferguson, has signed an executive order. Now, before I get to the executive order, I want to talk to the beautiful women of the Todd Stearns Radio Show listening audience. And ladies, you know me. I'm just a lovable curmudgeon on the radio, kind of like a big cuddly teddy bear. And I do love you, ladies. I truly do. But I remember back in the day when the women of America, when they were not in the workforce, they were domestic goddesses. They stayed at home. They were the housewives, if you will. And the ladies, you remember these days when you got up in the morning and you got your hair done up and your makeup and you put on the lipstick and the beautiful dress and the high heel shoes, and then you put on your apron and you made breakfast from scratch for your husband and the children and sent them off on their way. And then you, still wearing the beautiful dress and the high heels, you began to do housework. Does any of this sound remotely familiar, ladies and gentlemen? I'm just asking. By the way, can I ask a question here? I'm really in a lot of trouble right now with the ladies of the audience, but I do have a question for you ladies. At least that's how we saw it on like Leave It to Beaver and all the other TV shows of the 1950s and 60s. Was it really like that, ladies of America? Did you really, I mean, because when you look at all of the, like the TV ads and all of those things, the women of America were very content. I mean, they got gussied up to, I don't know, vacuum the carpet. Dylan, I want you to go ask your wife tonight when you go home.
1: That might be the worst idea yet, actually.
0: Honey, why don't you put some high heels as you scrub the toilets?
1: Yeah, that couch sounds really comfortable.
0: Yes, and the couch in somebody else's house.
1: Oh, yeah. Street, maybe.
0: But anyway, then along comes the feminazi movement. And you've got the GALs, the National Association of Gals, NAGS, as Rush Limbaugh used to call them. And they all went back to work. And so all the women are going into the workforce, and they're leaving behind the homes, and they're going to be men. Because they wanted, what was the buzzword? Equal rights. Right, that was it. Equal rights. Well, now here we are in the 21st century. And it turns out that the feminazis in the workplace are now demanding special rights. This today from Washington State, Governor Bob Ferguson. Today I signed an executive order to support women in the workplace who experience menopause. This will ensure my cabinet agencies have appropriate measures in place to support state employees experiencing menopause symptoms. As governor, my administration will be a place where workers can serve the people of Washington and know they will be supported. We'll share this expertise and guidance with employers all across our state. We believe this is one of the most comprehensive single pieces of policy put forward to date, combining worker protections with increasing health profession education on menopause. Now, what I find interesting about all of this is that here is the governor, Bob Ferguson, and he's announcing this special legislation for women, and yet the governor cannot actually define what a woman is. What's up with that? Meanwhile, ladies and gentlemen, there are more stories coming out. This one from Washington, D.C., where Democrat lawmakers held a press conference on how much their periods hurt. These are all females, we think. How much their periods hurt. And they say it is economic violence when employers don't pay women to stay home from work when they are menstruating. So now, instead of equal rights in the workplace, the women of America are now demanding special treatment. And they want, do they want paid time off? Is that what they're getting at here? I don't know. They're calling it her agenda. Listen to women in the exam room. Rashida Tlaib, among others, holding a press conference in Washington, D.C., and they're talking about how much their periods hurt. And again, it is a form of economic violence when they are not allowed to get a paid day off when they go through the, what's the word, ladies' days, as they say. Let's go to Anna in Dahlonega, Georgia, listening to us today. Anna, how are you?
2: I'm doing good, Todd. How are you?
0: I don't know. I think you're about to tell me how good I'm doing, Anna. I feel like I'm in, walking through a landmine right now, a landfield.
2: Well, here's the thing. I'm 75 years old. So I was born in 51. My mom never did that stuff. I didn't do that stuff. My daughters don't do that stuff, and they're in their 50s. And it was like the old school social media. That's what they wanted. It was like pie in the sky, BS stuff that just never, ever happened. Now, my mom stayed home. She worked part-time, but she, she was a good Catholic girl. She had her kids, but we never did that stuff. We never, and as far as Tlaib and Omar, they're insane. I mean, they're just not even, here's what you need to tell Tlaib. You've already gotten your paid leave. You haven't done a darn thing since you got there that adds up to anything that makes any sense. And I'm hoping that they're going to get rid of those two nut jobs shortly. But those people are crying about their periods. That's what? What? That just doesn't make any sense to me. None of this stuff makes any sense.
0: No, none of it makes sense. And my question would be, all right, well, what about the coworkers? Do they get any sort of relief?
2: I know. That's right. God, especially with those two crazy females. Oh, my God.
0: Yeah.
2: My God. I'm just praying that they're gone soon, but we'll see. But as far as, at least they put it across nicely back in the day. That was before you were born, when you were just a twinkle in your daddy's eye. But that was a long time ago, Todd. And now, none of that made any sense back then, and it doesn't now. We just, as females, we used to laugh about it because, my mom just didn't do any of this stuff, and none of my friends' moms either at all.
0: Well, I was born in 67, and I know my mom was not, I think that those days had already passed, but it was like, the Leave It to Beaver. I mean, Hollywood was really trying to establish the ideal sort of, domestic goddess, a housewife.
2: Yeah.
0: Remember June Cleaver?
2: I would have loved to have been, I always worked, I went to school. I was in the service. I went to school and had my children young like we did back in the day. And I had my first child when I was 21 and my second one is 24. Now they wait until they're like in midlife to have kids. But, it's just a whole different world, Todd. Mm-hmm. As you know, it's a very, very... I'm very worried about this culture, if there is a culture. I'm very worried about it. But the females have lost their minds.
0: It's really shocking, Anna, and I know you don't mean that as a joke. I mean, when you look at the young ladies of America, I mean, this is shocking. There was a survey a couple of, and Anna, thank you for the call. There's a survey a couple of days ago about more guys. Guys are more devoted to their religion than they are to girls. And the reason why, I mean, when you look at what's happening out there. I mean, some of these gals are just man-haters. I mean, it's horrible what the culture has done, what the education system has done to this generation of young people. But that being said, I do think when you look at the younger side of Gen Z, these are kids, they're coming out of college, they're getting married, and they're already starting to have babies. Something is going on. The younger side of Gen Z is much, much more conservative. I think there was one study, what was it? We talked about this a couple of months ago. One study said they're actually on par with being just as conservative as their great-great-grandparents were back during the greatest generation. So there you go. 901-260-5926, our telephone number. That's 901-260-5926. We've got to take a break. This is the Todd Stearns Show.
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0: Why are radical Islamists and radical progressives groups that could not be more different working together? The answer will shock you. Dr. Michael Youssef has spent decades studying this from the inside, and in his most urgent book yet, An Unholy Alliance, he tears the mask off a coordinated assault on American freedom and Judeo-Christian civilization. 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
0: All right, welcome back. 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Gene in Jasper, Georgia, listening to us on WDUN. Gene, what is on your mind today?
20: I'm not sure, Todd, but I think you may have just inspired a new migration of transgenders to the state of Washington.
0: Gene, so you're saying I may have inadvertently done an act of public service for the rest of the nation?
20: Yes, sir. Absolutely.
0: We do what we can here, Gene, even if it's unintentional. Wow.
20: Good talking to you, but just think about that. You know, there's a week off a month. Are you kidding me? I might consider turning into a transgender if I can get some jobs out there.
0: Gene, you got some manopause? Is that what we're going to call it? Manopause.
20: Sounds good. That sounds good to me.
0: All right. Gene, I love the way you're thinking on all of this. Thanks for calling in. 901-260-5926 is our number. That's 901-260-5926. One of the funniest episodes of Everybody Loves Raymond is when Ray poor Deborah was having one of her ladies' days, and Ray Romano went out of his way to try to fix his wife. It was one of the most hilarious. Dylan, you need to watch this episode. You can learn a lot.
1: Did he do a lot of good things, things that would actually help, or is it worse?
0: Well, from a guy's standpoint, yes. Okay. Yes, but from the woman's standpoint, she was crazy.
1: Okay.
0: It was terrible.
1: I'll have to check it out then.
0: I got to go home and watch Everybody Loves Raymond tonight. Let's go to James in North Carolina, listening to us on the talk station. Hi, James. What's going on?
21: Hello. How you doing, Todd?
0: Well, I'm walking through a minefield today, James. That's what's going on.
21: That's weird because this is kind of coincidental. It's like we're thinking along the same lines.
0: Oh, yeah. Go ahead. What's going on?
21: Okay, listen. Okay. First, this reads like a union telegram without plugging them, okay? Reads like a union telegram, okay? Give them the big boy like World War II, Gordian knot. Whoever fixes this will rule the world, press the red button or bow down and worship it. Allah be praised, Turan and planet, King Arthur, unknown. Operation Excalibur.
0: What are we talking about?
21: Just give what they want.
0: No, but what are we talking about? I have no idea what we're talking about. Well, I mean, there are a lot of topics.
21: Okay, it's propaganda. It's cryptic.
0: What's propaganda? What? I don't understand what we're talking about here.
21: But listen, Todd, if you give these Taran, okay, a big boy atom bomb, just a big one that can't carry it off, you just plant it right there, I bet you they'll make a negotiation and tell us to take it away from them.
0: Yeah, I'm still not following you here. So you're concerned about, you're talking about Iran and military propaganda.
21: Yes, Tehran, okay?
0: Tehran,
21: listen,
0: all right.
21: Now, listen, we're going to take all their nuclear stuff away from them, okay? They want to make a deal, all right? Say, okay, free of charge, the U.S. will put a big one, not one of these little ones they can put on a missile, something they can't carry off in a cart or behind a truck and drive it somewhere. I mean, make this thing weigh 5 tons or something and make sure it's an atom bomb, and I guarantee they'll press a button and blow themselves to kingdom come.
0: Well, maybe. I think we should have blown into kingdom come already. But, James, thank you for the call, and thank you for listening. Dylan, we have, it's not really even breaking news, but we do have a breaking news mailbag, so we better get to that while we can.
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0: All right, that's a little off-putting, actually.
1: They actually don't go together very well, but it's fine.
0: All right, this email sent to us just moments ago from the lovely Laura from North Carolina. Hello, Todd. I'm listening to your show right now, and what the heck? Women need to stay home from work because they're menstruating? Wait a second. I grew up in the 70s and 80s. Menstruating or not, your ass is going to school, work, because it's natural to every woman. This has to do with something with those rainbow crowds and mixed-up alphabet. No offense, what happened to these females that were born after the 1980s? Did they turn into a bunch of pansies or something? This is ridiculous. I don't get it. Nobody wants to work anymore. And hand out, I wonder if this has anything to do with Tampon Tim. L-M-A-O. Have a good day, Todd. Don't let this bring you down. There are still good people out there. I mean, sane people. Signed, Laura from North Carolina. Laura was fired up. That's all the email I got. I can't read the ones I got last night from the Wonkette story. It was really inappropriate.
1: I'm sure.
0: I had to look up a couple of the words, and one of the things they wanted me to do is just simply anatomically not possible. So it is what it is. All right, we got to take a break. 901-260-5926, our telephone number. That's 901-260-5926. This is the Todd Stern Show.

0: Somewhere there's a river rushing through the woods while someone rushes through their day. There's a mountain looking up at the sky while someone looks down at their phone. A trail waiting to be walked while someone waits for a latte. 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
1: Fox News, I'm John Saucier. The protests continue outside an ICE facility in New Jersey where detainees allegedly are facing poor conditions. Speaking during a hearing before the House Homeland Security Committee today, DHS Secretary Mark Wayne Mullen says he doesn't believe these protesters are peaceful.
2: I've had officers bit, hit, scratched. We had one get threatened they were going to kill him and his family. That's peaceful.
1: New Jersey's Governor Mikey Sherrill claimed out-of-state groups are inflaming the tensions. House Homeland Security Committee ranking member Representative Benny Thompson criticizing Mullen's handling of the department and the protests.
3: Rather than addressing these problems and forcing the contractor that runs the facility to do its job, DHS responded by attacking protesters and defending inhumane conditions.
1: Local officials say a curfew in the area surrounding the ICE facility will continue until further notice. 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
8: 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For today, we'll have sunny skies with a high near 80. For tonight, skies will be clear with a low near 50. Thursday will be sunny with highs in the mid-80s. Thursday night will be partly cloudy with a low near 60. Friday will be mostly sunny with highs in the upper 80s. Friday night will be mostly cloudy with lows in the mid-60s. And Saturday will be partly sunny with a chance of afternoon thunderstorms with highs in the mid-80s. That's your latest weather forecast from the Talk of the Town.
16: Kansas City and Topeka and parts beyond, we are really honored to have with us today Ty Masterson, who picked up a very important endorsement just the other day from President Trump. Ty, good to have you with us today.
17: That's great to be here. Thanks for having me on, Todd.
16: You know, so look, this is a big deal, and you know how it goes. When you get Trump's endorsement, that pretty much is the gold standard when it comes to winning elections and winning primaries.
17: Yeah, because he's incredibly popular, and he deserves it, right? I mean, he has accomplished so much. He's widely popular with our base.
16: I've always been puzzled by Kansas. I can't figure you guys out in your politics. One election cycle, you guys are going Democrats, the next Republicans. And I'm wondering, what is it going to take to win in the fall?
17: Yeah, I mean, it's a lot of hard work. I mean, we have a record of kind of populism almost. What it is we're so Republican, the Republicans stand around and beat each other up, right? And so, like, our current Democrat governor has never had 50% of the vote, and we call her governor, and she's won twice because we divide ourselves up. So it takes hard work and unifying the party.
16: You know, I think it's interesting, though, because Kansas also has been pretty central to a lot of the, I don't know, some people call them, what, culture war battles that the Republicans have been waging over the years. So, I mean, at its heart, I would think that Kansas is a pretty conservative state. Am I missing something there?
17: No, you're not missing something. We are a very conservative state, and that's, you've seen that in our records. The legislature is a supermajority Republican, not always functional. It became a lot more functional after 2024 was an amazing election for us. You know, my role as president of the Senate here, it made things a lot easier to accomplish.
16: I know we've had Dalton Glasscock on the show quite a bit. Of course, he runs my company. His other job is to be the vice mayor of Wichita, Kansas, and he speaks very highly of you. I'm wondering what it's going to take to win. What is it that you are hearing from your constituents there in Kansas?
17: Well, it's a huge benefit to have President Trump's endorsement, right? That is, because you don't, in politics, in elections, you don't always know the person well, but you trust people that do. And I've got a record. The one thing, this is the reason President Trump supports me. I'm the battle-tested, proven conservative leader, and with a record, right? And the relationship to accomplish things day one, people that are, you know, enamored by the shiny next thing, that's a gamble. And so President Trump, look at the effectiveness of President Trump term two, when he had the operational knowledge. It's just amazing what he's been able to do, and I'm just so proud to stand with him.
16: But again, going back to, aside from the Trump endorsement, what is it that you're hearing from voters? What are the concerns on their minds there in Kansas?
17: Oh, the big thing here in Kansas right now, number one issue everywhere, is we're in a bit of a property tax crisis. I mean, literally, we have people paying. A gentleman across the street from me pays double in his property taxes alone than he did for his mortgage, interest, insurance, and taxes combined when he paid his house off. And he's literally on the verge of losing his home. And so we, first-time homebuyer age is now over 40, and that's tearing away our young people's ability, you know, homeownership's the underpinning of the middle class. So that is by far the number one issue that we're facing in Kansas. We also have to deal with education too. We're stumbling like many other states are, and we have to have our kids with the opportunity to learn. You know, we literacy is an issue. So those are the big two, and they've been third rails, right? I mean, and difficult, but

0: both sides of what's happening. The difficulty is, you know, property tax, particularly in Kansas, is 100% driven by local spending and the local governments and entities. And so from the state level, what we have to do is put restrictors on it. I mean, we need a constitutional amendment, honestly, to a limit. We had passed through the Kansas Senate a constitutional amendment to go on the ballot that would have backed everybody's values up to 2022, you know, kind of the beginnings of COVID before it went crazy, and then impose a 3% limit in growth. And the House, it didn't make it through the House, but that is the plan. We plan to put restrictor on the front side, but we also need revenue limiters on the backside so they can't just jack it up at the local level without the voice of the people.
1: Yeah, that's what it's about. And we've got to, you know, and especially older homeowners, there's got to be some sort of relief for them. But as you mentioned, also younger Americans. And, you know, we hear the buzzword affordability. It's really something when you, I mean, and the trends bear this out. And you just said it, a lot of young people are not getting their very first home, that starter home, until they're in their late 30s, early 40s.
0: Yeah, literally the average first-time homebuyer age crested 40 last year. I think last quarter, 42. I mean, we are robbing young people of their ability to gain net worth. Right? That's how most average Americans gain a net worth, is through home ownership. And I have six children, and they all don't have the same ability I had at their age. And so I have that's why I'm running for governor. I have a vested interest in making sure this state's a great place for my kids to raise their families.
1: You know, you mentioned education, and of course, back in April, the Department of Education, U.S. Department of Education, found that a number of school districts, at least four, are currently violating federal law with these gender-inclusive policies. A number of schools around Kansas have been trending on social media over the past week or so with the whole Pride Month celebrations. Is that an issue that concerns you? And what would you do, if anything, if you're elected governor?
0: Well, absolutely, it concerns me. I mean, that's why I'm running against the Democrats, because they've become a woke party, right? I mean, they're the party of permanent high energy costs and open borders and a woke agenda. I've been battling that for a while. We were one of the first states to protect our girls' sports, you know, and ban those crazy surgeries from children. And so we even had an issue here with this governor that she was allowing them to change their sex marker on their birth certificates and their driver's license, and actually ended up with death threats over that. So I've been in that battle for a while. It is incredibly important. And you tie that into education. We're indoctrinating children, and we have to make sure we can prevent it.
1: Well, no doubt about that. Ty, we're gonna leave it there. Where can people go if they want to get more information about your campaign and your policies and all that sort of good stuff?
0: MastersonForGovernor.com. And then that'll lead you to all the social media or whatever your interest is.
1: Simple enough. Again, ladies and gentlemen, Ty Masterson, who is running to be the next governor of the great state of Kansas. Ty, we're going to get you back on between now and Election Day. We have a lot of listeners across Kansas, and I know many of them are cheering you right now for what you just said. Thanks a lot for joining us.
0: Thanks, Todd. Have a great day.
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0: You know, I love this segment every Wednesday, and it's a lot of fun, and I think it's a lot of information. It's pretty educational. I learned a lot from this segment. 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That's 901-260-5926. Today, interesting topic. And by the way, last week, that conversation freaked me out, but it also sort of like shook me back into reality, you know, making sure that, it, you know, what do we call it again?
10: Key-man insurance.
0: Key-man insurance. I love that.
10: I don't have these conversations to strike fear into anybody. I want it to be educational, but it's a good thing that you know about it now, because you are a business owner.
0: I had absolutely no idea that sort of thing actually even existed, so that's why I was really intrigued by it all. We're going to talk about the market, but we do have a call. You want to go to the call here?
10: Sure.
0: All right, let's go to Ryan in Mississippi. Ryan, you're on the air with Adam Martin. What's your question?
11: Hey, Mr. Adam. I was calling to see if y'all do investing.
10: Yes, sir, we do.
11: And how much is the minimum you got to start with to invest with y'all?
10: Well, we have several models that could be a $5,000 minimum that has certain investment options with it. There's other options that we have that have higher minimums, but there's also just a standalone brokerage account that's no fees to it. It could incur some transactional charges if we're trading in and out, but that's while we start with a conversation first. So if you're interested, I'm happy to give you some more information.
0: So if you have a lot of money, if you don't have a lot of money, you're going to be able to help folks out.
10: That's right.
0: Oh, I like that idea. Adam, Ryan, that's a great question, and thank you for calling in. By the way, Ryan, go to strategicfinancialpartners.com or if you'd like for us to reach out to you. You know what? Let's put Ryan on hold here. We'll get his contact information, and we'll get you guys connected after the segment. Why don't we do that?
10: Thanks for your question, Ryan.
0: All right. So here we have timing the market versus time in the market, and I want you to explain the difference we're talking about here.
10: Yep. So the fundamental thing here is timing the market means that you're trying to figure out when is the right time to buy low and sell high. And the problem with that is that there are so many things that affect the market. It's almost impossible to do that consistently. So we always tell people it's better off to come in thinking about how much time you have to be in the market, because when we look at things like the S&P 500 over the course of like the last 95 years, there was only so many down markets compared to up markets. And when I look at from like 1925 to 2020, which is 95 years, we only had 25 down markets where we closed the year in the down. So that just means that you have a higher probability of reaching those financial goals by just staying invested and sticking to your plan.
0: I've always learned buy low, sell high.
10: That's right. I mean, that's the name of the game. But, you know, it's one of those things like right now, why I think this is an important conversation to be talking about is we're at all-time highs in the stock market. You know, the Dow Jones is over 50,000. The S&P 500 is right at 7,500. We've never hit those metrics before. So a lot of people were getting phone calls and they're saying, should I sell now? Should I sell now? And we're not saying sell. We're not saying buy. What we're saying is let's go back to the plan. You know, you're not going to use these dollars for another 10 more years. So that's a 10-year runway that the 7,500 benchmark that we're at now could grow even higher.
0: And yet there are a lot of people that just have these long-term investments, and that's where the phrase time in the market comes into play.
10: That's right. I mean, how many people in 2008, when we had a huge market correction, started selling at the wrong time because they were like, I've already lost 10%. I can't afford to lose anymore. I'm trying to retire in a couple of years. They're selling at the absolute worst time. And then 2009, 2010 comes and we start to see a rebound. And it's like, if you'd have just held on, stick to the plan, you would have rebounded a lot sooner than you thought.
0: It just seems to me that this is really where the struggle is, because you see the market dropping and you get nervous and you immediately make a decision, and that's normally not the right thing to do.
10: It's not, and that's what gives me job security, if you will, because that's what we're here to do, is that, okay, there's a lot of stuff that pops up on the TV or your social media that says, now's the time to get out of it, or now's the time to buy. Before you just go and hit the button and buy or sell, pick up the phone, give us a call. We'll happily walk through it and say, you know, I'm not so sure that that's going to be the best decision, but I understand if you have to. At the end of the day, it's your money and we can't control it.
0: Adam Martin is with Strategic Financial Partners, the website strategicfinancialpartners.com. And maybe you have a question about the stock market or finances or investing. Give Adam a call, 901-260-5926. Again, our number, 901-260-5926. I'm curious, what happens? People sell in the downturn. What happens next?
10: So when they sell in the downturn, typically what happens is they try to find a financial advisor, or they go on the internet and try to solve it themselves. But they want to know, am I going to be okay? The next question is, hey, I know that this was a correction. How did that affect my plan? And what we always do is like, you know, I wish you'd have called us before you did that, because it's most of the time it's a reactionary phone call instead of a proactive planning approach. And we have to be the ones that give them the bad news and say, you know, I wish you'd have just held on a little bit longer because you could have rebounded.
0: I guess it's almost like coaching a game, right? And the players, you want to react, but your coach tells you this is what you need to do. And I think a lot of that comes, at least on the financial side, with discipline as well.
10: Well, you know, I think right now is a good time to really think about this, because what's going on in the world? I mean, we've got geopolitical things that are happening because there's a midterm election year where there's natural volatility being built into the market. We have a Fed chair change. We don't know if he's going to come in and lower rates. The data says that right now that there's a potential for a rate hike. Well, interest rates affect the market. They affect bonds. And they affect other securities. And so when we factor in all those things, we have those conversations and we say, okay, if this thing corrects, you're still going to be okay, because you're not going to be using these dollars for another five more years or six more years. Remember what we talked about on the initial meeting. And a lot of times that is the aha light bulb moment where they go, you're right. I think I just overreacted. I'm just going to stay the course, and we're going to ride this thing out.
0: So, again, for folks listening at home, and you know they've been trying to time the market. Maybe they're just not sure if their investments are aligning with their goals. What do they need to be doing?
10: So I would just say, what is your money allocated to? Okay, so you need to have some allocation towards retirement. We've got to have some money there. If major purchase for those young listeners that want to buy a new house, like, you've got to have money and have it allocated the right way and protected away from big market swings. We always talk about the cash reserves. That's not market correlated. So if the market tanks, your cash is not going down. So having a plan for each and every single dollar that you have, if there's money left over and you want to day trade, you want to move in and out of stocks or try to time the market, that's money that we always say, if you can afford to lose it, go play with it.
0: So this is really not about predicting the market.
10: It's not. It's about having time in the market. You know, I can tell a young person who is, let's just use a number here, 25 years old, they've got a 40-year runway before they hit full retirement age. They may not have $100,000 to invest. They may have $10,000, but I say $10,000 40 years from now is going to be a tremendous asset for you because you have the time. Now, if you're 55 and you want to retire at 60, there's a time constraint there. So that's why it's more detrimental for us to not be trying to time the market. Let's stay the course on that.
0: That makes perfect sense. Again, strategicfinancialpartners.com. Adam, what happens? They're going to go to the website. What information are they going to be looking for? Do they need to look for?
10: So when you go to our website, we have a team of several different associate advisors. So you'll be looking for me in particular. 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If you have a question and you want to get it answered, just shoot me an email. I'll reply back to you. And if it goes to a point where we need to have a meeting or you want to have a meeting, I'll get that scheduled. We can do a Zoom, or if you're local, we can do it in person. But on our website, we also have, things that show you about, like, market insights, what all we do. We have a private wealth advisory team. We've got a sports affiliated team. So whatever your situation is, we've got somebody in place to handle it.
0: All right. Adam, always good to see you, my friend.
10: Good seeing you, too.
0: You still mow the grass?
10: I do mow the grass. As a matter of fact, if it stopped raining, I've got to do that now.
0: It's not going to stop raining. We haven't seen the sun in weeks here in Memphis. Adam, good to see you, my friend.
10: Good seeing you, too.
0: All right. 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You're going to want to reach out to these guys. They know what they're doing, and they are here to help our audience. All right, we've got to take a quick break here, folks. 901-260-5926. 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
15: Change is coming to California. I'm Lisa Brady, Fox News. That message repeated a short time ago by Steve Hilton as the Republican holds a narrow lead in the California governor's race over Democrat Javier Becerra. The top two of more than 60 candidates will advance to November.
16: We're going to fight for you. We're going to fight for change. And we won't let you down.
15: Hilton also just announcing his team is studying expanded tax cuts after initially proposing no state income tax on the first $100,000 of income. Hilton has about a 2% lead over Becerra so far, with less than 60% of the expected vote in. The race for L.A. mayor will head to a runoff after no one got more than 50% of the vote. Democratic Mayor Karen Bass has the lead, with Republican Spencer Pratt in second place, as that count also continues. Israel and Lebanon holding more talks in Washington as fighting continues between Israel and Iran-backed Hezbollah in Lebanon.
22: We are hopeful that we can create a paradigm in which Lebanon's government and Israel can work together to disarm Hezbollah and allow the people of Lebanon to reclaim its country. But it's complex.
15: Secretary of State Marco Rubio is spending a second day on Capitol Hill reassuring lawmakers about the Iran strategy during hearings on the State Department budget. This as President Trump tells the New York Post's Pod Force One podcast.
23: We don't need boots on the ground now. Well, we did it. You know, we wiped out much of their military with just bombing. We didn't put anybody on the ground. You don't want to do that. You're so far away. You don't want to do that if you can avoid it.
15: He also denies that Iran has stopped communicating over the fighting in Lebanon. This as a ceasefire between the U.S. and Iran was tested again overnight, with the U.S. downing Iranian drones aimed at U.S. forces and other regional sites. Kuwait shutting down its main airport temporarily after Iranian drones and missiles damaged a passenger terminal, killing one person. 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
2: A letter from Canada to the U.S. and Mexico pushing for renewal of a North American trade deal.
3: Canada's U.S. Trade Minister Dominic LeBlanc said in his letters the USMCA is highly beneficial to them, Mexico, and the U.S. Marcelo Ebrard, Mexico's economic minister, said they would like to see a 16-year extension of the trade agreement. U.S. Trade Representative Jamison Greer said the three countries will meet in July to seek a consensus on an extension. If that doesn't come, the U.S. could give 6 months' notice before pulling out of the USMCA. This comes as President Trump has repeated his desire to make Canada America's 51st state. That has made Canadians angry enough to cancel trips across the northern border. Grinnell Scott, Fox News.
2: Meantime, more broadly, President Trump moving this week to lower tariffs on some steel, aluminum, and copper imports, also extending a lower rate on farming equipment to other equipment. The Trump administration is offering federal funds to cities that improve their crime rates.
4: The Justice Department is offering nearly $300 million in federal funding for cities that implement innovative and comprehensive strategies to reduce crime. A release from the DOJ says 2 to 4 cities will be selected as part of the Model Cities Initiative. Acting Attorney General Todd Blanche says the message is that the administration will help those who help make America safe again. Applications must include a whole-of-city approach with input from mayors, sheriffs, county prosecutors, and other law enforcement officials. At the White House, Jared Halpern, Fox News.
2: An hour to the close on Wall Street, a deepening sell-off after those escalating tensions with Iran overnight. Right now, the Dow is down 467 points. The S&P and the NASDAQ also retreating from record highs as oil prices spike back over $96 a barrel. And Lisa Brady, this is Fox News.
5: Here's your latest weather forecast from the Talk of the Town, 97.7 FM and 1570 AM. For today, we'll have sunny skies with a high near 80. For tonight, skies will be clear with a low near 50. Thursday will be sunny with highs in the mid-80s. Thursday night will be partly cloudy with a low near 60. Friday will be mostly sunny with highs in the upper 80s. Friday night will be mostly cloudy with lows in the mid-60s. And Saturday will be partly sunny with a chance of afternoon thunderstorms with highs in the mid-80s. That's your latest weather forecast from the Talk of the Town.
6: Hey, what's up, y'all? 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Whether it's a foreign language, history, or a different way to look at things, take some time each day to learn something new. This message is courtesy of the United States Air Force.

0: Guy Benson. Before we move on to some of the other races around the country, just one more word on California. Can we just savor the fact that Tom Steyer, left-wing billionaire, arrest ICE, that guy, looks like he won't even make the runoff. There's still a mathematical possibility, and they take forever to count, but it looks like he'll be in third place, despite spending more than $200 million of his fortune on yet another giant failure because people hate him. That's fun. Then there's Katie Porter, the former congresswoman with the temper and the abusive behavior. She was considered a frontrunner. So was Eric Swalwell. Womp womp. She was not forced out of the race because of misconduct, but she stayed in the race. And as of right now, she is at a whopping 4.6%. I think I could probably get 4.6% in California as a non-resident there. I can imagine, because of the lack of counting, her wine glass smashing against a wall. Why aren't my numbers going up? Seems like voters in California just wanted to get her the bleep out of their shot, to quote her. Josh Krasauer on other races, up next on The Guy Benson Show.
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3: Fox News, I'm Tom Graham. Violence once again escalating between the U.S. and Iran. The two sides at changing strikes overnight. Kuwait briefly shutting down its main airport after an Iranian drone heavily damaged it.
4: Now, according to Kuwaiti officials, at least one person was killed and 63 others were injured. Damage from that barrage of drones and missiles forced officials to close down one of the airport's terminals, but have since reopened it.
3: Fox's Jeff Paul, Homeland Security Secretary Mark Wayne Mullen going before a House panel today. Several Democrats demanding changes for the dismantling of ICE.
5: The cruelty runs to the top of DHS, weaponizing the immigration system for your president and this administration's racist grievances.
3: New Jersey Congresswoman LaMonica McGiver has been critical of an immigration detention facility in Newark. It's been the site of recent violent anti-ICE protests. 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
1: Here's your latest weather forecast from the Talk of the Town, 97.7 FM and 1570 AM. For today, we'll have sunny skies with a high near 80. For tonight, skies will be clear with a low near 50. Thursday will be sunny with highs in the mid-80s. Thursday night will be partly cloudy with a low near 60. Friday will be mostly sunny with highs in the upper 80s. Friday night will be mostly cloudy with lows in the mid-60s. And Saturday will be partly sunny with a chance of afternoon thunderstorms with highs in the mid-80s. That's your latest weather forecast from the Talk of the Town.

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2: I'm Liz Claman, and this is the Fox Business Report.
3: Stocks halted their record-breaking rally with the rise in the price of crude oil weighing on the market amid new tension with Iran. The Dow closed down 619 points, the S&P 500 tumbled 55 points, and the NASDAQ declined 239 points. The Dow winners, Walmart, Amgen, and Caterpillar. The Dow decliners, IBM, Salesforce, and Honeywell International. Declines in artificial intelligence-related stocks also weighed on the market. Shares of NVIDIA, Dell Technologies, and Microsoft lost around 3%. Investors also looking at the U.S. planning new tariffs, at least 10% on up to 60 trading partners. Those tariffs aim to replace those struck down by the U.S. Supreme Court. Amazon is now number one on Fortune 500's list of America's biggest companies. It took over that spot from Walmart. That is your Fox Business Report. I'm Angelo Bavaro, invested in you.
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6: Here's your latest weather forecast from the talk of the town, 97.7 FM and 1570 AM. For today, we'll have sunny skies with a high near 80. For tonight, skies will be clear with a low near 50. Thursday will be sunny with highs in the mid-80s. Thursday night will be partly cloudy with a low near 60. Friday will be mostly sunny with highs in the upper 80s. Friday night will be mostly cloudy with lows in the mid-60s. And Saturday will be partly sunny with a chance of afternoon thunderstorms with highs in the mid-80s. That's your latest weather forecast from the talk of the town.
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5: So what you have are this unstable, unemployable group of people who lack a future and are being easily exploited by the left wing and the Democrat Party. And when they get arrested, you find out what they're about. They're mentally ill. They're felons. Some are sex offenders or sex abusers. That's what we found out recently about one of them. So the protest movement has become a very tiny concentration of these misfits who are easily manipulated because they have nowhere else to go. That is why you see witnesses will talk about this and they will look at these people and they go, you can't talk to them. They're completely unbalanced. Their eyes are all over the place. They scream at you. They say that horrible stuff to a cop, like your whole family's going to die. I mean, this isn't like Selma.
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1: 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You know, music has always been a huge part of my life. It's something that I started pursuing as a kid and never gave up on. It took a lot of hard work and dedication, but it paid off. Music has allowed me to travel around the world and to meet a lot of interesting people. So don't let anybody tell you that your dreams aren't possible, because they are. This message is brought to you by the U.S. Air Force.
2: Fox News, I'm John Saucier. President Trump considering seizing Iran's uranium stockpile. He says negotiations with Iran do continue on a possible permanent peace deal. The president says only the United States and China really have the capability to retrieve that enriched uranium.
3: That stuff is buried underneath a mountain that virtually collapses. Very, very hard to get it. But nevertheless, I want to get it.
2: Well, the United States and Iran have launched new strikes even as the negotiations continue. Speaking during a hearing before the House Foreign Relations Committee, Secretary of State Marco Rubio, he blames Iran's proxy Hezbollah for some of this ongoing fighting.
4: We are hopeful that we can create a paradigm in which Lebanon's government and Israel can work together to disarm Hezbollah and allow the people of Lebanon to reclaim its country. But it's complex.
2: Kuwait actually had to temporarily shut down its main airport after Iranian drones reportedly killed a person and wounded others there. America's listening to Fox News.
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1: 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Because your money's been freelancing long enough. 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
7: 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So go see yours at 154 National Forests and 20 Grasslands. 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
2: Fox News, I'm Tom Rigotti. The House votes to pass a war powers resolution aimed at stopping President Trump's military action in Iran.
3: On this vote, the yeas are 215 and the nays are 208. The concurrent resolution is adopted.
2: Four Republicans joined with Democrats to pass the resolution, which now heads to the Senate before it can go to the president's desk. Democrats know President Trump launched the conflict without congressional approval. President Trump is signaling progress in talks with Iran, even as the ceasefire shows signs of cracking.
4: Despite Iran launching a barrage of missiles and drones into Kuwait Wednesday, President Trump says the ceasefire is working.
5: We nipped it in the bud very quickly, as we do with the greatest military in the world.
4: The president described the Iranian strikes as a response to what U.S. military officials described as defensive strikes by the U.S. earlier this week.
2: That's Fox's Jared Halperin. 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